past it, pile stuff on it, forget it's there. But it's not just a chair. It's a reminder. God's waiting, not far off, not hard to reach. In the noise, in the silence, in the in-between, He's not asking you to clean up first. He just wants you to sit down. The chair's not empty. It's reserved. 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

0: that book on your shelf, it's not just ancient words on old pages. 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
2: So that's it, Jack. I've been working with the National Security Agency as an analyst most of my adult life.
3: And so has your father?
2: Mm-hmm. Well, Dad's more of a consultant. Mm. As I understand it, he's never actually been on the payroll.
3: What about Blackguard?
2: Good question. I thought he was with European Security, but now I know he isn't. My guess is that he's a megalomaniac. He just wants power and lots of money.
3: So help me to understand what's going on here. This mineral under Witt's End will give him power and money?
2: Well, the mineral alone won't. You see, the mineral acts as a catalyst, a trigger in a compound called TA-418.
3: Wait a minute. TA-418?
2: Uh-huh. It's a chemical formula Dad and a friend of mine worked on.
3: Witt worked on it?
2: Yeah, surprise, huh? Turns out it was easy since the mineral was right here under his feet.
3: Hmm. So the mineral goes into a formula, and then what will Blackguard do with it?
2: Blackguard needs TA-418 to make something called Ruku.
3: Ruku?
2: Yeah, it's an extremely deadly virus. But without the compound, it dies the second it's exposed to air.
3: Hmm. And that's where this TA-418 comes in, huh?
2: Right. What TA-418 does is attach itself to the virus's DNA and cause it to adapt to anything. Air, dirt, water. That's what makes it so contagious.
3: And deadly. Oh, it's hard to believe that's even possible.
2: Oh, I know, but look around you. This entire scheme has been one concentrated effort to get that mineral. Blackguard has to be stopped, or he'll be able to sell the virus to anyone. He could hold entire nations hostage and do who knows what with the rest of the mineral.
3: Yes.
2: You're acting awfully calm about all this.
3: Calm? I'm terrified. But that can't stop us from doing what we have to do.
2: That's why I had the police call the NSA. In the meantime, the Israelites are stationed around Witt's End to keep an eye on things. And Bernard and Eugene are camped out on the maintenance road behind Witt's End.
4: Jack? Jason?
3: Lieutenant Shaw.
4: We heard back from the NSA. Your story checks out. We've been ordered to cooperate with you fully. But to do that, I'm going to have to know what you know. And I mean everything.
2: Have a seat, Lieutenant. I'll fill you in.

0: Peterson from Odyssey 105 with an update on the condition of mayoral candidate Dr. Regis Blaggard, who collapsed a few hours ago while making a speech. Hospital spokesman Fritz Marlwater says the mayoral candidate is stable and resting comfortably, but still very weak. Doctors are continuing to run tests and...
1: Resting comfortably, eh? As Marcella says in Act 1, Scene 4 of William Shakespeare's Hamlet, something is rotten in the state of Denmark.
2: Talking to someone?
1: Oh, Mr. Walton, you've returned at last.
2: Now, don't have a call, Eugene. I told you I was going to canvass the area. Mm-hmm. You have a breath mint or some gum or something?
1: Well, why? Do I need it? I know my halitosis flares up occasionally.
2: It's not for you, Eugene. It's for me. Hmm? You know, while I was walking around, I came across a large van parked near the end of the tunnel.
1: But I thought that area was off limits to normal traffic.
2: Well, so did I. The van was all locked up, but on the driver's seat was a rental agreement with Professor Bovril's name on it.
1: Interesting. But it doesn't explain why you need a breath mint.
2: Let's just say the van left a bad taste in my mouth, okay? Now, do you have a mint or not?
1: No.
2: Why do I even bother? Hand me the walkie-talkie. We need to check in with the Israelites.
1: Oh, of course.
3: All stations surrounding Wits End report no activity. Over.
4: Copy. Keep watching, guys. And be careful. Over.
3: Roger, window washer. You do the same. Out.
5: Well, that's everybody, Billy.
3: One and all. How are you doing, Sam?
5: I'm bored.
3: Yeah, me too. Hey, listen, if you want to take a break, I can handle things here for a while.
5: Thanks, I... Wait a minute. Someone's coming.
3: It's Jellyfish.
5: Yeah, and he's got his knapsack with him.
3: With his laptop in it, maybe?
5: He's going into the tunnel.
3: All right, this is it. Let's...
5: Hold it. Someone else is coming. It's... Ronnie Rathbone.
3: Well, well... The gang's all here.
5: Yeah, but why didn't they come?

0: together?
1: Only one way to find out. Israelite units, this is Israelite 1. Subjects are entering Wits End through the Underground Railroad Tunnel. Close in carefully and quietly. Repeat, close in carefully and quietly.
2: Dr. Blaggard, are you certain this is what you want to do?
3: Are you certain of your facts, Doctor?
2: Reasonably certain, yes. But I need to run more tests.
3: I don't have time for more tests. Please abide by my wishes.
2: But...
3: Come in.
4: Oh, I'm sorry. I didn't mean to interrupt.
3: Not at all, Mr. Glossman. Come in. The doctor was just leaving.
2: But Dr. Blaggard...
3: Thank you, Doctor. That will be all.
2: As you wish.
4: What was that all about?
3: Just assuring that my doctor will make things look real. Is everything ready?
4: Yes, sir. Reporters are gathered in the conference room downstairs. You'll deliver your statement, then I'll take it from there.
3: Good. How do I get out of the hospital without being seen?
4: The side door of the conference room leads to a hall. At the end of that hall is a door to the rear stairwell. It'll take you to the alley where the professor is waiting for you in the car.
3: Excellent, Glossman. Well, let's not keep the media waiting. It's showtime.
4: Yes, sir.
5: All right, got a change of clothes here for Doc. And let's see, it's time to do a little updating on the old laptop computer.
6: Wrong, jellyfish.
5: What? Rathbone, what are you doing here?
6: I came to get that laptop.
5: What? You're crazy, Rathbone. Get lost.
6: Not this time, Fishface. Now, are you going to hand it over, or am I going to have to take it from you?
5: Yeah, right. You and what army?
1: How about us?
5: Huh?
6: Sam! Billy!
5: Rathbone, you moron! You led him right to us!
7: No, he didn't. We saw you come in through the tunnel.
1: And we also have a great interest in what's on that computer.
6: Yeah! Well, you guys can have it after I'm done with it.
5: Eh, you're all a bunch of dunderheads. Even if you do take the computer, it won't mean anything. Hey, anyone could have written what's on here.
6: Yeah, but anyone didn't drag off Richard Maxwell. You did. I saw ya.
5: Richard who? I never heard of him.
7: Well, that's funny, because Richard mentioned you by name.
5: He did?
1: Yeah, and he said you have a laptop that contains evidence clearing Tom Riley in the Edgebiter scandal. See, you didn't finish the job, Jellyfish. Richard's alive.
7: And getting stronger by the minute.
1: I'm sure he'd just love to testify that you're the one that tried to murder him.
5: But I don't know what you're talking about.
1: It's over, Jellyfish.
5: You want the laptop? Fine. Catch!
1: Oh, get it!
7: Got it!
6: He's getting away!
1: Israelites, close in. Jellyfish is headed for the back door. Repeat, close in now.
7: Come on, guys, let's go!
5: No! Get off! Get away from me, you brat! I'm not going back to jail! Never! No! No! No! No!
1: Give it up, Jellyfish. You're finished.
5: No!
6: Hey, Billy Boy, about the laptop. I was thinking, it's a big waste having our gangs fighting each other all the time. Maybe we should, you know, join forces.
1: Yeah? Well, I think the police have something different in store for you, Rodney.
3: Ladies and gentlemen, please. Please. I have a brief statement. My doctor has advised me that continuing to campaign for mayor will seriously endanger my health. Therefore, on his advice and the advice of my trusted friends, I regretfully and officially withdraw from the race. However, I believe the recall should go on as planned, and I trust that the good citizens of Odyssey will find the right person to govern them. Please, please, ladies and gentlemen, I've asked my good friend Philip Glossman, whom I believe you all know, to answer any questions you might have. I'm sorry. I must lie down. Thank you all, and goodbye.
4: People, please. Now, Dr. Blaggard is obviously not feeling well. Give me a few minutes with him, and I'll answer your questions. Now, please, be patient. So far, so good. There's the door to the rear stairwell.
3: Jellyfish is waiting for me at Wits End?
4: Oh, yes, sir, with a change of clothes for you.
3: Fine. Well, then, I leave things to you, Glossman.
4: Goodbye, sir.
3: Yes.
0: Psst. Hey, Glossman.
4: What? Bart?
0: Yeah, it's me. What gives?
4: What gives? I don't understand.
0: That's all Blackguard's gonna say. What about his endorsing me for mayor?
4: Endorsing you? I don't know what you're talking about.
0: Yeah, you do. He's told me that if I sacrifice my store, Blackguard would endorse me for mayor.
4: I said no such thing.
0: Yeah, you did. You mean I sacrifice my store for nothing?
4: Will you lower your voice? Now listen, Rathbone. In the first place, the Electric Palace isn't your store. It's Dr. Blackguard's. He can do with it whatever he pleases. It's only by his good graces that you got in it, and it's still by Blackguard's good graces that you stay in it. So if you're smart, you go back to the store, fix it up, and keep your mouth shut. Understand?
0: Yeah, I understand.
4: Good. Besides, you didn't get any votes the first time. What makes you think you'd get any this time? Now, if you excuse me, I have to meet the press.
0: Double cross me, will you? Well, we'll just see about that.
4: I'm flattered by your question, but at this time I hadn't considered running for mayor myself. However, I'm always willing to serve the people of Odyssey in any way I can. Yes, Mr. Jacobs.
8: What about Wits End? Any comment about its future?
4: Well, it's our intention to keep Wits End closed until we know the truth about what's under there. Next question?
0: Yeah! Why don't you tell everybody why you's ordered a gang of thugs to vandalize my store?
4: I don't know what you're talking about. I think it's obvious that Mr. Rathbone is slightly deranged today.
0: No, I ain't! Come on, Glossman, tell him! Tell him how you and Blackguard planned together to get Tom Riley kicked out of office.
9: Tom Riley kicked out of office?
4: People, please. Yes, Mr. Jacobs, let's get back to the legitimate question, shall we?
8: Actually, I've just received word that the police are holding a young man nicknamed Jellyfish who has implicated both you and Dr. Blackguard in several crimes that have occurred around the city in recent weeks. Well, Mr. Glossman, what do you have to say?
9: Yeah, Glossman, I'd like to have a statement from you, sir.
4: I suppose that from now on, all questions will be answered by my legal counsel. This conference is over.
10: Well, I'll say one thing for you, Jellyfish. You keep fine records. It's all here, Lieutenant Shaw.
11: Good.
5: Hey, we got a deal, right? You know, I sign a confession and you reduce the charges, huh?
11: That's up to the lawyers. But I can tell you that it may go a lot easier on you if you continue to cooperate.
5: Come on, you got the computer. What else do you want to know?
11: This is Shaw.
12: Jellyfish, were you at Wits End to meet Blackguard?
5: Yeah. He was supposed to go there after his little press conference. He ought to be there by now.
11: Okay, thanks. Jason, hospital security just called. They have Glossman and Bart Rathbone in custody. Looks like your idea worked.
10: It's a good thing Bart didn't know he's also on Jellyfish's computer. Okay, on to the main catch. Lieutenant Shaw, you need to deploy your men around the perimeter fence at Wits End and be ready to move on my signal.
11: Right.
5: I wouldn't get too close if I was you.
10: Why not?
5: Well, because Blackguard plans on blowing up the tunnel, that's why.
10: What?
5: Yeah.
11: This is Shaw. Get me the bomb squad.
10: How do you know?
5: Yeah, it's been part of his plan the whole time.
10: We gotta make sure our people are out of there. Jack, could you? Jack? Where'd he go?
13: Want to contact us about the episodes you're hearing? Visit our website at adventuresinodyssey.com or talk to someone at Focus on the Family. 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We always love hearing from you.
3: Jellyfish! Is the tunnel prepared, Professor?
14: Yes, Dr. Blackguard. It's wired to blow up just as you ordered. But I'm still confused as to why you're so intent on it.
3: It's as simple as this. If we missed any of the mineral, no one else will be able to get it. But even more importantly, Wit's End has been the thorn in my side for so long. It will give me great satisfaction to be rid of it. The detonator, please.
14: Here you are.
3: Thank you. Jellyfish! Where could he be?
14: Wait. Why did he throw your clothes on the floor?
3: On the... Something's wrong. Go through the tunnel and take the van out of here immediately. I'll change and follow in the car.
14: What about Jellyfish?
3: Well, if he isn't here, he gets left behind. Now go!
14: Yes, Doctor.
15: Mr. Walton, someone's coming.
4: Yeah, that's the van, all right.
15: Who's that driving it? Professor Bovril. Mr. Walton, why are you still sitting here? He's getting away.
4: No, he isn't. Not in that van.
15: But he
4: won't get very far. Just about the end of the park, I'd say.
15: What? How do you know that?
4: Because I siphoned all the gas out of his tank.
15: You what?
4: Well, that's why I needed a breath mint. Now, why don't you call the Israelites on the walkie-talkie, and we'll all go help the professor.
15: Mr. Walton, you're a genius.
4: Well, thanks, Eugene. It's about time you noticed.
3: Now to the car. Fools, come after me in the tunnel if you dare.

0: All right, Sergeant, use this area for your command center. And keep in mind, there may be more than one person inside that tunnel.
1: Yes, sir.
2: Lieutenant, Bernard Walton just called in. He and Eugene have nabbed Professor Bovril at the edge of the park.
3: Jason?
2: Tom, what are you doing here?
3: Chief Quinn called me. Blackguard's planted a bomb in the tunnel?
2: Yeah, but that's not the worst of it. I think Jack's inside there with him.
3: What? Are you sure?
2: Sure enough.
0: But how could he get inside? Wits End has been surrounded all day.
2: There must be a way in we don't know about.
4: Dr. Blackguard, I presume?
1: What? Oh, it's you. Jack Allen, isn't it?
4: That's right.
1: I was wondering when you'd show up.
4: I've been waiting for you. I knew you'd be here.
1: Of course.
4: You can't win, Dr. Blackguard. You know that. You must give yourself up.
1: You're as cliched as Jason.
4: You have nowhere left to go. The tunnel is sealed off in all directions.
1: Ah, you obviously found my little escape hatch in the woods. How very clever.
4: I've been walking around the park a lot lately. You're trapped.
1: Not if I use you as a hostage.
4: Sorry, I won't go along with that.
1: Would you rather die?
4: I'm not afraid to. I'm prepared for death. How about you?
1: Ah, I see. Brave Jack Allen, Christian soldier to the end, stops the evil Dr. Blackguard and saves the world.
4: I'm not here to save the world, Doctor. I'm not here to save Odyssey, nor even Wits End. I'm here for you. For your soul. That's the only thing that matters right now. Not money or power or computer programs or viruses or world terrorism. It all comes down to your soul. Why don't you put down the detonator and give yourself up so you'll have time to redeem your soul?
1: The flaw in your proposal is that you assume my soul is redeemable. It isn't. I auctioned it off years ago.
4: Then you sold yourself cheap. Your soul is worth the life of Jesus Christ. To give it to anyone else is an incredible waste.
1: Well, as much as I enjoy philosophizing with you about abstracts, we have a very real dilemma here.
4: It's not a dilemma if you do the right thing.
1: But it is. Giving up is something I cannot and will not do.
4: I'm not leaving without you.
1: And I'm not leaving with you.
4: Then we're at a stalemate.
1: Oh, not at all. I still have the Queen, this detonator. And I have nothing to lose by using it. You see, dear Jack, my illness isn't an act.
4: What?
1: I have a virus.
4: Ruku?
1: Then Jason told you. Yes, it seems that somewhere along the line I was exposed to a strain of it. And I will not die that kind of death. It's pointless. So I suggest you run for your life.
4: You don't want to kill me.
1: Oh, you fool! Why wouldn't I? Goodbye, Jack Allen.
2: Lieutenant Shaw.
0: Whitaker, I'm not sending my people in until we know what the situation really is.
2: Then I'm going in.
3: No, Jason. You're going to stay put until we...
5: No!
6: Everybody get back!
7: You set off the bomb!
8: Lord, help us.
9: No.

0: Hey, wait! I see something!
1: Oh! Oh, my head!
0: Mr. Allen! Mr. Allen!
1: Am I dreaming?
0: Billy, I found him! He's in the patch of woods near the maintenance road! I found Mr. Allen!
1: Sam, what happened?
0: We thought you were in the tunnel with Dr. Blackard. We thought you were blown up.
1: I was in the tunnel, but... Oh, no. Dr. Blackard.
2: The tunnel has collapsed. Fortunately, though, Blackard didn't rig the explosives as well as he thought.
3: What about Wits End, Lieutenant?
2: There's structural damage in the back where the ground caved. Afraid the fire department's going to have to give you a report about the inside.
4: Don't worry about the building. I'm just thankful Jack's safe. Are you all right?
3: Yes, I'm all right. What happened down there? When the bomb went off, we thought you were a goner.
5: We reached a stalemate. I wouldn't leave without him, and he wouldn't leave with me. So he set off the detonator. I remember he was blown one way, and I was blown another, and then I woke up outside.
0: But how did you get there?
5: I don't know. The grace of God, I suppose.
6: But I still don't understand why Blackard set off the bomb.
7: Nor do I, especially considering his propensity for survival and manipulation of the justice system.
6: Yeah, you'd think he'd try to beat the rap.
5: It was a rap he couldn't beat. He had the virus, Jason.
6: Ruku?
5: Yes.
8: What did you say?
2: Now, just get back in the squad car, Professor.
8: No, please, I must know. Please.
5: It's all right, Lieutenant.
8: Did I hear you say that Dr. Blackard had the Ruku virus?
5: That's what he told me, yes.
8: Oh, no. No. How tragic.
5: Yes. He said he didn't want to die that way.
8: But that's just it. He wouldn't have died.
2: What do you mean?
8: I tried to tell him. The mineral in the tunnel has uses we hadn't even begun to explore. I could have used the mineral to make an antidote to the virus. It would have saved him.
5: No, Professor, it wouldn't have saved him. It would just have kept him alive. He rejected what could have saved him a long time ago.
3: May God have mercy on him.
5: Amen.
6: I just don't get why he would do all this. Why anyone would.
5: I know. It's hard to understand how a mind like Dr. Blackard's worked. I'd hoped to help him change it. One last chance. But a soul so corrupted, so saturated in evil, can only come to one end without Jesus. It's destined for the final conflict and for an eternity without God.
9: The City Council has recommended that the recall of Mayor Tom Riley be postponed indefinitely while investigators sort out the complex web surrounding the legacy of Dr. Regis Blackard. In a related item, Jason Whittaker announced the damage to Wits End from the tragic explosion that took Dr. Blackard's life was not as extensive as first believed. He hopes to have Wits End repaired and open again in a few weeks. And now, turning to the weather, it looks like another typically gorgeous day in Odyssey. Clear sky.

0: The Bible is filled with story after story of evil men and women who schemed in a variety of ways to get what they wanted. Sometimes it even seemed like they would win out in the end. But ultimately, their wickedness caught up with them. As Proverbs says again and again, the pursuit of evil leads to death. Over the last several episodes, we've seen the twists and turns of a battle between good and evil in Odyssey. The truth is, it's a battle that goes on all the time. Not only in places like Odyssey, but in your town, your school, your home, and even your own heart. Like we saw with our friends in Odyssey, we may sometimes make mistakes in our fight against evil by relying too much on our own cleverness and plans. Or like Jack, we may realize that we're in a spiritual war that must be fought by faith through prayer to the only one who can be truly victorious, Jesus Christ. If you don't know Jesus, now is a wonderful time to meet Him. Don't make the mistake that Dr. Blackard made by thinking you'll have time later, or you'll find an escape, or that it's too late. It's never too late to come to the Lord. Never too late to turn your life over to His saving grace. If you'd like to know more about Jesus and how to meet Him personally, I suggest you talk to someone who already knows Him. Maybe your parents, someone at church, or a friend. Or you can write to us here. Our address is Adventures in Odyssey, Colorado Springs, Colorado, 80995. 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Our production engineer was Bob Luttrell and our executive producer, Chuck Bolte. 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
1: With SRN News, I'm Keith Peters in Washington. Police credit a company with tens of thousands of automated cameras with helping find missing persons and violent suspects. Now, Flock says it's implementing controls to address privacy concerns.
2: Flock says guardrails that are currently optional will become mandatory by January 1st. For example, law enforcement customers will be required to tie each search to a specific case and use an audit tool that flags abnormal behavior. This comes after a Washington Post report found dozens of instances where officers were accused of misusing the technology for personal searches, like tracking former girlfriends. The standard data retention window will be shortened from 30 days to 7, and customers will be allowed to decide which offenses, such as immigration enforcement, outside agencies can search their data for. I'm Jennifer King.
1: The U.S. ambassador to Israel is calling Israeli settler violence in the West Bank a horrific act of terror. As many say, Israel's government continues to allow Israeli settler violence against Palestinians.
3: The U.S. ambassador to Israel has condemned the actions of Israeli settlers who are besieging the home of an American Palestinian family in the village of Kusra in the Israeli-occupied West Bank. Since Sunday, a large group of Israeli settlers cut off water and electricity, threw stones, and attempted to bring down a nearby wall on the property that belongs to American Palestinian Lou Riddy. U.S. Ambassador Mike Huckabee called the siege a horrific act of terror. I'm Karen Shamas.
1: The Pacific-based aircraft carrier USS George Washington has begun heading toward the Middle East, as reports have emerged of mental health and supply issues aboard the long-deployed USS Abraham Lincoln. On Wall Street, the Dow up by 69 points, the Nasdaq rose 214, the S&P advanced 50. This is SRN News. Cohabitation is becoming the norm in this country.
4: The Pew Research Center reports that 77% of all American adults in their 30s or 40s have lived together with a romantic partner without the benefit of marriage. 37% have done so more than once. And the percentages hold remarkably steady across various racial groups and educational cohorts. Cohabitation has simply become normalized across the nation. Pew also reports that most cohabiting relationships last about 18 months. Michael Harrington reporting.
1: Americans are growing less religious. Since 2007, the percentage of people who pray daily has dropped, while the religiously unaffiliated have grown to 29%. But those numbers can distract from just how much faith still matters in American public life, much more so than in Western Europe, despite its similar religious roots. About two-thirds of Americans consider religion important in their lives. This is SRN News. There's a new poll on whose kids are participating the most in organized sports. We hear more results on this survey from correspondent Donna Warder reporting.
5: About half of U.S. families who answered the survey said their children in K through 12 play a structured sport. But for families earning at least $100,000 a year, 70% of those families said their kids play organized sports. And it was 40% for families with a lower household income. The findings suggest that although parents see their children's participation in sports as important, the out-of-pocket expenses can be significant. About two-thirds of parents with at least one child in organized sports estimated that they spend about $2,000 a year on equipment, fees, training, and travel. I'm Donna Warder.
1: 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From Washington, I'm Keith Peters reporting.
0: 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Psalm 19, verse 7 and 8.
6: The law of the Lord is perfect, converting the soul. The testimony of the Lord is sure, making wise the simple. The statutes of the Lord are right, rejoicing the heart. The commandment of the Lord is pure, enlightening the eyes.
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7: Intro 4. 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Thank you for joining us today. 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
8: Oh, you say, Pastor, I need a miracle. Oh, listen, you got a miracle. You awaken by the power of God and you receive new mercy that only comes from Him. Amen. Every morning He supplies. I think these verses remind me of Proverbs 3, verses 5 and 6. We all know it. But it's really the structure of what we find here in Exodus 16 that God is teaching. You know the verse, trust in the Lord with all thine heart. That's dependence upon God. You trust God. And then lean not unto your own understanding. That's obedience. You're not trying to devise your own plan, figure out your own way. You're just going to obey God in what He says. And in all thy ways acknowledge Him, and He shall direct your path. That's dependence. Dependence, obedience, experience. Really, the pivotal point of that is obedience. Because you're not depending on God if you disobey. And you can't experience the blessing of God if you disobey. You got to follow the directions. The Lord taught me that this week in a very unusual way. It's a simple way. It's not a big deal, but it is for me, and I thought it was kind of funny. As I was trying to clean the house this week, my wife will be coming back in about another week after my mother-in-law's cataract surgery, and it's going to take every bit of a week to get the house in order to her standards, and first on the list was I needed to mop the floors. Now, I don't know what you use at your house. I'm not a housewife. Maybe you use something else, but at our house, we use Pine Sol. I like the smell of Pine Sol. My mother used it, Jenny's mom used it, so we use it. I went to mop the floors in the kitchen and in the bathroom, so I went and got the mop and I got the bucket and I turned the water on, got it really hot. You gotta have it hot, I assumed. And I picked up that gallon jug of Pine Sol and I just poured in about half of that gallon jug of Pine Sol. I feel like if it's good, it's really good with more. And I turned around for a second. I was grabbing something out of a drawer in the counter directly behind me. And by the time I turned around, the only way I could describe it, if you've ever seen that movie with Steve McQueen in the 1960s called The Blob, y'all remember that movie? I had this blob of suds growing out of the sink. It was taking on a life of its own. It spoke to me. It scared me in that moment. Now, fortunately, I got it cleaned up quickly, but I was telling Jenny about it that evening. And you know what she said? She said what you women would say. Did you read the directions? And the answer is no, I'm a man. I don't read the directions. That's good preaching. Say amen right there. I made a mess. I had to clean it up. And the Lord kind of reminded me as I'd been considering Exodus chapter 16 that the messes that we make in life are generally because we're not following His directions. This Bible you have right here, it'll give you direction for life. Amen. There's principles, there's precepts, there's clearance and understanding how to navigate relationships. Now, relationships can be pretty hard, amen? Yeah. How to deal with burdens that you have. There's clear just guidance that's here. And if God's giving that to you, you've got to trust in the Lord with all your heart, depend on Him. And when you do, you can't lean on your own understanding. You can't say, listen, I know what you say here, but here's what I think. This is what I'm going to do. Because it falls off the rails and you make a mess. What you need to do is just trust in Him, obey Him, and He'll direct your path. Provision became a test because impatience became unbelief. But I want you to notice this, the entire narrative changes in the latter portion of chapter 16, verses 22 through 36. The emphasis is no longer on the manna, it's on the God who gave it, and it becomes grace as a testimony. God says, I want you to understand that what I'm doing is a symbol of my grace. You know what grace is? Grace is God doing something we don't deserve. And the children of Israel did not deserve the bread from heaven. They didn't deserve it. They murmured and they complained. But God didn't even confront the complaint. He just gave them something they don't deserve. And he says, I want you to learn this. And I want you to understand that my faithfulness is something that can never be forgotten. There's three ways that he wanted them to recognize this. There's the matter of the weekly grace, and there's the matter of the generational grace, and then there's the matter of the daily grace. Number one, he says, I want grace to be remembered. I want it to be recognized weekly of my grace. That's why it says in chapter 16, verses 22 and 23, that on the sixth day, you gather up twice the amount, because on the seventh day, you're not going to go out. You're not going to pick anything up. You're going to rest. Verse 23, tomorrow is the rest of the holy Sabbath to the Lord. You see, that's God's plan. That you celebrate his grace in the moment on a weekly basis. You're doing that today. You're in the Lord's house. Are y'all here today? Say amen if you're here. You're here today, and you know what you're doing? You're celebrating God's grace and goodness to you. You say, well, he's not been that good to me. He's been good. You're still alive. He's meeting your needs. And he says, I want you to rest on that seventh day because you recognize that you can't provide for yourself. I can provide for you. It wasn't that God had forgot his faithfulness, but God recognized we often forget his faithfulness. And that's what we do here this morning. We gather here today and we recognize that God is good, that in this moment he's been faithful, that in this moment he's been blessing us in ways we don't even realize. It's grace remembered. It's also grace preserved, verses 31 to 34. He says, here's what I want you to do. I want you to take a container, and I want you to place an omer of that manna in it, and I want you to keep it for your generations, verse 32. That they of the next generation will see the bread which I fed you with in the wilderness. He says, I want it not only that you remember it on a weekly basis, I want the next generation to know that this is the way that I fed you. This is the way that I met your need. So when a grandson would come along with a grandfather later on and he would see that pot of manna, that omer that was there, the question would be asked, what is that, granddaddy? And granddaddy would say, well, that's how God provided for us. For 40 years, God met us in the morning, and he provided for us in a way that only he could, and that testimony became multi-generational. Parents, get this today. Your children, grandparents, get this today. Your grandchildren need to hear the stories of how God has provided for you over the years. Tell the story of answered prayers. Tell the story of his provision that was an amazing supernatural gift. Tell the story of how God carried you through difficult times, how God brought you through those hard places. They need that testimony more than they need your inheritance of possessions. They need your legacy. Grace that is preserved is a grace that tells the next generation of what God has done. But I think this last one is where we live. It was a grace that was proven because the Bible says in chapter 16, verse 35, that the children of Israel did eat manna for 40 years. Not one day did God forget them. Not one day did he fail to provide for them. Not one day did God fail to give them the manna that they needed. 12,000 mornings, he never missed a beat. He provided exactly what they need. No Israelite had to wake in the morning and wonder, is God going to provide for me? No, God was there, and he provided faithfully. It's those ordinary ways, those daily ways that God provides, one meal. I challenge you today, when you go out to eat today, don't be embarrassed to bow your head and say, thank you, Lord, for this meal I'm about to enjoy. If you can't do that, you don't deserve the meal you're about to eat. Because it's God in his ordinary grace that he gives to you. I challenge you to step out in the morning and see the beauty of the sunrise and say, thank you, God, for another day. Thank you for the beauty of the creation you provided. When you get your paycheck, rather than complain about FICA and taxes, thank God that you had a job to get a paycheck. when God answers your prayer, just say, thank you, Lord, for the ordinary miracle you provided through this. Maybe this is the one you need to be thankful for. Lamentations 3, 22 and 23. It is of the Lord's mercies we are not consumed, but his compassions fail not, and they are new every morning. Great is the

He's done a great job. And I've been thinking about it over these last 33 years of how God's blessed us. 3 weeks before we got married, I didn't have a ministry position. And I knew God had called me into the ministry, but 3 weeks before, I was hired to become an assistant pastor at Anchorage Baptist Temple. 2 weeks after we were married, we loaded up on a plane, took everything we could in our suitcases, moved to Anchorage, Alaska, started working, making $225 a week. That's what they paid me as an assistant pastor. She started working at the church, making $475 an hour as a secretary. When you do the math, we were making about $440 a week living in Anchorage, Alaska. The cost of living on standard is about 3% more in the state of Alaska than it is in the lower 48. But I wouldn't trade that for anything. God was good to us. We couldn't fly home because we couldn't afford an airfare to get there. And it was probably the act of God because we can't run home to mama when we wanted to. Back in 1993, Burger King was running a special for the entire year that was 99-cent Whoppers. Y'all remember that? We lived on 99-cent Whoppers. We called Burger King our little French restaurant, Le Burger King. We went there and ate there all. For us, a hot date was walking around Sam's Club eating free samples on a Friday night. That was exciting for us. God's taken us places we've never imagined. He's opened doors we could never open, and He's provided opportunities we've never dreamed of, not because we deserved it, because God is faithful.

0: As we close today, remember that the Christian life is not lived one year at a time, or even one month at a time. It's lived one day at a time. God rarely gives us tomorrow's strength today. Instead, He faithfully provides exactly what we need for this moment, inviting us to trust Him again when tomorrow comes. Perhaps you're carrying a burden today that feels overwhelming. Don't let tomorrow's worries rob you of today's grace. The God who provided manna every morning for Israel is the same God who delights in caring for His children today. His mercies are still new every morning, and His faithfulness has never failed. 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

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A fresh start. 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

0: Let's pause now for family prayer time, a moment of reflection on God's Word, and an opportunity to share your prayer requests and have them brought before the Lord with Dr. Dan Rushing, the Dean of Pensacola Theological Seminary.
1: Welcome to Family Prayer Time on this Thursday. This is Dan Rushing greeting you very warmly with the grace and peace that comes to us from God our Father and from Jesus Christ our Lord. What a great joy it is to meet together with you for prayer today. Our Lord Jesus Christ is the one who taught us that men ought always to pray and not to faint. Let's be encouraged by that and seek to obey Him as we pray together today. To send along your prayer requests, you can give us a call at 1-800-726-1191. 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In fact, you also have the option to just go to our website, rejoice.org, and you can connect with us there. Prayer is a great privilege. In fact, prayer is many things and can be looked at in a number of ways. And Scripture encourages us to do this, to see how multifaceted it is. Listen to this quotation about prayer from one student of the Word. He wrote, "The essence of prayer is the communion of the disciple with his Father." And he's right. Yes, this is prayer at its essence. We are communing with our Heavenly Father. So at its very heart, prayer is fellowship with our Father. In prayer, we are fellowshipping with our Heavenly Father. How precious this is. It's important in all that we say and do about prayer that we not lose sight of this. In light of prayer being this, what does that mean for us? Well, because He's our Father, it means we should spend time alone with Him. Jesus taught us about this important dimension of prayer. In fact, He even exemplified it by spending time alone with His Father. Jesus taught this in Matthew chapter 6. "But thou, when thou prayest, enter into thy closet, and when thou hast shut thy door, pray to thy Father which is in secret." Oh, at times, prayer should be done publicly. But it is not a public show. It's not a public show where the goal is impressing other people. No, first and foremost, when we pray, when you and I pray, we remember that we are in the company of our Father. So because of that, we spend time alone with Him. And because He's our Father, we can simply talk with Him. We can simply talk with Him. Now, this is a simple thought, but it's another important one as we seek to think rightly about prayer. When Jesus taught us to pray, when He taught His followers to pray, He gave us what we call the model prayer, or what many call the Lord's Prayer. It begins this way: "After this manner, therefore, pray ye: Our Father which art in heaven, hallowed be thy name." Of course, it continues, and we all know how rich this example prayer is. It first teaches us about God. It teaches how He is the transcendent, all-powerful God. He is in heaven. He's unlike us. He alone is God, and there is no one like Him. But also at the same time, it teaches us that we can know a close relationship with Him, because Jesus teaches us to call Him our Father. And I know you know well the rest of that model prayer, but it shows us that we can talk to our Father about everything, about our sins and failures, about our need for His forgiveness, about our daily needs, about our needs for His help and His guidance and His protection. Don't you appreciate people that you can talk to? Some people have this way of just putting us at ease. Who's that person that you know that you could talk to at any time? God, our Heavenly Father, is like that. He is someone that we can approach anytime. Now, we shouldn't misunderstand this. We always keep in mind God's greatness and majesty. Yet He is also approachable. When we come to Him the way that He's ordained, namely through His Son, Jesus Christ, we can come boldly to Him. There are plenty of people who are great, as we typically define it. What we usually mean is they're great because they have great accomplishments, or vast wealth, or far-reaching influence. Plenty of people are great in these ways. And you and I will never get a chance to talk with most of them. There are just too many boundaries in place. Whether societal boundaries or geographical boundaries or time limitations or even linguistic boundaries. But our Heavenly Father is the greatest of all. And He's the one that we can talk to. I know we're not surprised by this, but Jesus also modeled this intimacy that we can have with the Father. Among other places, we see Him doing this in the Garden of Gethsemane. Mark chapter 14 records this about Jesus, and He said, "Abba, Father, all things are possible unto Thee. Take away this cup from Me, nevertheless, not what I will, but what Thou wilt." As you heard, Jesus here uses Abba to speak to God. This is an Aramaic term of endearment and tenderness and closeness. And the Apostle Paul spoke of this as a reality for every believer in Jesus, people like us. He said in Romans chapter 8, "You've not received the spirit of bondage again to fear, but you've received the spirit of adoption, whereby we cry, Abba, Father." Well, God has given us the Holy Spirit, who testifies to our sonship and teaches us to pray to our Father. In another one of his letters, the Apostle Paul brought this out in the book of Galatians as well. He says, "God has sent forth the Spirit of His Son into your hearts, crying, Abba, Father." Yes, because we've been born again, we've been given the Spirit. And the Spirit teaches us and enables us to come to God with confidence in prayer. Oh, there are times that it seems God is not listening. That's not strange. You're not abnormal in your Christian life when you experience those times. Most of God's people, in their honest moments, testify to times or days or even seasons like that. It's very good for us to think together about prayer and just what it is. But it's important also that we remember at its core that it is communion with our Heavenly Father. What a privilege is ours to call the God of the universe our Father and to be able to fellowship with Him in prayer, to be invited to do that. Let us be people who seek Him. We want to pray together today with some of our older listeners that we heard from. As they're growing in years, they're needing more assistance, they're having serious difficulties with eyesight, and they ask us to pray with them that they'd maintain a good testimony and they'd continue to be able to enjoy good Christian fellowship. Father, we rejoice to call You our Father. Thank You for Jesus who gives us access to You, and thank You for Your Spirit who gives us boldness to approach You. And we thank You also for these dear listeners and that You're with them in every season of life, including this one. Enable them to be bright lights for You. Provide them with the real, rich Christian fellowship they need and desire. And we pray all this in Jesus' name. Amen. Until next time, may our Lord bless you and keep you as you walk with Him.

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0: 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Partners give. 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Truth is, we can't do this without them. Maybe it's your turn to step in. When you do, you're joining so many others who know that the message that changes lives can change even more because of partners like you. 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
1: With SRN News, I'm Keith Peters in Washington. A jailer explains shock gloves as the former head of Immigration and Customs Enforcement defends plans to distribute the devices more widely.
2: White House border czar Tom Homan is defending plans to spend up to $20 million to give ICE officers electric gloves that can deliver a painful shock. In an interview on Fox News Channel, Homan says the gloves are a tool to help officers end confrontations without using lethal force. In Bardstown, Kentucky, Nelson County jailer Justin Hall says his agency began using the gloves sparingly 4 years ago.
3: They strap on, and basically you got a power button that you hit.
2: Hall says that unlike tasers, the gloves do not leave burn marks or cause people to fall down.
3: It lets you get the control of the person and actually try to gain compliance.
2: Civil rights groups say the gloves are cruel and there are concerns about their safety. I'm Jennifer King.
1: There's a mini fridge recall.
4: Kaluli has recalled about 250,000 mini fridges due to fire and burn hazards. The Consumer Product Safety Commission says the recall affects certain 10-liter and 15-liter mini fridges that have an electric switch that can short-circuit. Consumers are urged to stop using the recalled mini fridges immediately. The company has received at least 19 reports of the products overheating or catching fire, causing more than $80,000 in property damage. The recall covers older model mini fridges sold between January of 2019 and October of 2024. I'm Mike Hemp.
1: Tennessee and Oklahoma have put inmates to death within 30 minutes of each other, and Alabama followed suit hours later as U.S. states executed three men in one day. On Wall Street, the Dow up by 69 points. The NASDAQ rose 214, with the S&P 500 index advancing by 50 points. This is SRN News.
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6: In 1783, the Revolutionary War was nearly over, but America's future remained uncertain. Officers in the Continental Army were angry. Congress had failed to provide promised pay, and some considered using the Army's power to force the government's hand. George Washington understood their frustration, but he also knew the liberty they had fought to win could be destroyed by the very army that secured it. Washington confronted his officers and urged them to choose honor, patience, and loyalty to the Republic over rebellion. He could have used their anger to increase his own power. Instead, he used his influence to restrain it. Power asks what it can take. Character asks what duty requires. Washington's lesson still stands. Freedom survives when leaders place principle above ambition and remain faithful to God, country, and the people they serve.
1: Democrats are gathering to finalize their 2028 presidential primary calendar as friction between the establishment and socialist wings of the party persists.
7: The Democratic National Committee is expected to vote at its summer meeting in Austin, Texas, on the new order that front-loads states with more diverse constituencies. The group also is convening at a time of internal turmoil, with some members calling for DNC Chair Ken Martin to be replaced. Critics have questioned Martin's leadership decisions and the party's fundraising, which lags well behind Republicans just months ahead of the critical midterm elections. Rich Thomason reporting.
1: Luigi Mangione is expected to plead guilty as early as Friday in the federal case accusing him of stalking and killing UnitedHealthcare CEO Brian Thompson, that according to a person familiar with the matter. More details at srnnews.com.
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0: You don't need to know everything about oxygen to breathe. 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You don't need to know everything about God to enjoy His love. You just need to know He does. 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
2: Decisions, decisions, decisions. Have you ever stopped to consider how many decisions you will make before this day is over? How many decisions?

How much do I eat? Salad or a feast? What do I do this afternoon? Watch basketball? Sleep? That's a good option. Study? Do I discipline Johnny for talking back? Do I make that phone call I've been putting off? And that hospital visit? Decisions, decisions, decisions. But not all our decisions are minor. When some of the decisions you will make, then I will make today or this week or this year will change the course of our lives. Should I take that job? Should we move to another city? Should I accept the responsibility of that ministry? Should we buy that house? Should we borrow that money? Should we go to the mission field? Decisions about marriage and divorce, decisions about medical treatment. Should we go into that business venture? Should we end that friendship? Should we get counsel about spiritual or emotional turmoil in our lives? Decisions, decisions, decisions. And the simple truth of the matter is that all of your life and all of my life is simply the result of a series of decisions. And while a sovereign God will make all things work together for good, His perfect will is that we will learn to make godly decisions in the first place. Decisions, decisions, decisions. You may remember from the last time we got together that the issue at stake is the issue of self-control. It's the second of the four faces of wisdom we've been looking at from the book of Proverbs. Wisdom, you may remember, is the mind of Christ in control of the Christian. In the first face of wisdom, you'll remember the first step to attaining wisdom we looked at was humility, learning that self is dead, Christ is alive, and that the battle is not ours, but God's. Then we tasted the reflection of that humility, a teachable spirit, one's openness to instruction, and secondly, a correctable spirit, openness to rebuke. But last week we turned to the second phase, or the second phase of wisdom, if you will, letting the mind of Christ control us. It is the issue of self-control. And we ask ourselves, self-control, is it a mirage or a miracle? And the conclusion we came to was this: self-control, the will controlling the appetites and emotions, is a farce, unless the Spirit of God is in control of your life. It's like an engine with no fuel, or a TV set with no electricity. The idea is good, but there's just no power. You are powerless to perform, but when Christ is in control of the life, when wisdom is in control of the life, we make simple choices and He performs in response to those choices, and suddenly our lives are under control. No longer driven by our appetites, no longer yanked to and fro by our emotions, we make deliberate choices in harmony with the Word under the control of the Spirit, and God controls our lives. That's living life free under God's control. But Satan has other ideas. He wants us to waver in our confidence that God can handle our lives. He wants to play tug of war with our emotions. He wants to whet our appetite for this world's likes and this world's lies and this world's logic until our ability to make clear choices dissolves in a sea of emotional confusion. James describes this wavering kind of confidence in James chapter 1, verses 7 and 8. If you waver, every decision you make will be uncertain, as you turn first this way and then that. We ought to memorize that. And the startling conclusion James comes to is that that kind of Christian has this kind of life. Number one, he won't receive anything he asks for. His prayer life is a joke. And secondly, James says, he will be unstable in all his ways. The primary characteristic of his life will be instability, frustration, confusion. Satan, by robbing him of a decisive spirit, has robbed him of a productive life. Ah, but God. God moves with certainty. God moves with consistency. God moves with continuity. All of his decisions are always in harmony with the purposes of his will. He never changes his mind in a frenzy of indecision, never decides, I don't think I'll let the sun come up today, I don't feel like it. He never forgets his objectives as moved by appetites or emotions. He weighs the facts, measures them by his word, which never, never changes, and makes a deliberate choice based on what will best honor his word, bless his children, and glorify his name. God has never

0: never made a wrong decision, and he never will. And he has given to each of us his personal decision maker as a gift, the perfect interpreter of his will, the Holy Spirit. So that now, freed from bondage to appetites and emotions, you and I are at liberty always to choose to do his will, setting him in us free to accomplish it. We choose, he does. That's the Christian's controlled life. Satan doesn't like it. He hates it. So he has developed a barrage of cleverly devised enemies of self-control. And that's what we'll be looking at these next few weeks, Satan's enemies of self-control. We'll divide them into four categories, and we'll search the book of Proverbs for what God has to say about these enemies of the controlled Christian life. The first are enemies of controlled responses. God wants our responses to be under control. Satan has some enemies. One's impulsiveness, one's anger, one's a spirit of retaliation. One is fear, another's jealousy, another is a stubborn spirit. Satan has some enemies of controlled desires. God wants our desires to be under the control of the Spirit. But Satan has designed lust and greed and ambition, an ungodly thought life, and a besetting response to temptation. There are also the enemies of controlled behavior. God wants our behavior to be under the control of the Spirit. But Satan says drunkenness, gluttony, and immorality can be used to break that control. And lastly, the enemy of controlled conversation, boasting, blasphemy, flattery, gossip, meddling, nagging, immoral speech, sarcasm. These are but a few of Satan's carefully planted weeds in God's garden of self-control. They vie for control of our wills by preying on our emotions and appetites until we make the wrong choice and lose control of our lives by taking control away from the God of purpose and giving it to the God of emotions and appetites, who in fact is the God of this world disguised. His name is Satan. And Satan's story to Eve in Genesis 3 and his story to Jesus in Matthew 4 was exactly the same. He said, you can live independently of God. You can be your own God. Set your own standards. Let circumstances dictate your decisions. But it's a lie. And Jesus told him it was a lie. Either God controls your life by your choosing to let him, or Satan controls your life by your choosing, either by decision or default, to let him. You see, you and I were designed by God to be ruled by a spirit. Our choice is not whether or not to be ruled. Our choice is by which spirit we will be ruled. So what the Christian life boils down to is decisions, decisions, decisions. The process of making deliberate right choices without being swayed by Satan's input into our appetites and emotions. So God's great problem with man is that man relinquishes control of his will to his feelings or his desires and thus wrestles control of his life away from God, and his life goes out of control. This morning, as we begin our look at the enemies of the controlled Christian life, we will start by looking first at the enemies of God's controlled responses. And we'll begin by focusing our attention on the central enemy, Satan's attack on our response to making the decisions themselves. We'll begin by looking at the sin of an impulsive spirit. It's Satan's great deception. The base of deception from which the other enemies, secure in their harbor of confusion, attack the Christian and wrestle away control of his life. Impulsiveness, the process of making decisions based on the appetites or the emotions, rather than deliberately choosing based on the principles of Scripture. It means we bought that car because we were overcome with the desire to have one. Maybe a desire of lust, maybe a desire of envy or pride, maybe because our neighbor had one. But not because we reasoned it out, applied the principles of the Word, and determined it to be the will of God. If so, that was an impulsive decision. It means we watched that questionable movie because we were overcome with curiosity or lust, even though we knew it was displeasing to God. It means a decision to marry based on physical attractiveness, a decision to drink based on a desire to drown your sorrows by counterfeiting the Spirit. A decision to buy dessert in the cafeteria because your mouth watered. A decision to quit your job because your feelings were hurt or you were angry at the boss. a decision to cheat on a deal because you were overcome with greed. It's any decision you make or any decision I make under the influence of desire or feelings rather than the clear direction of the Word of God. Now, there are obviously two kinds of impulsiveness. We've dealt with that. One is impulsiveness based on appetites, one based on emotions. First, we'll look at the impulsiveness that depends on feeding physical appetites and thus results in wrong choices. Obvious example is David. David made a wrong choice based on the appetite of lust. It was just a look, but the look led to a decision. A decision David knew contradicted the Word of God, the plan of God, a decision David knew would have devastating consequences. But David didn't stop and reason based on God's Word. He made a decision based on an appetite. The result was adultery, the deliberate violation of the image of God, and then murder, the deliberate destruction of life, followed by shame, the embarrassment that accompanies wrong choices. David suffered. His family suffered. The nation suffered. The reputation of God suffered because David made a decision moved by the impulse of appetite. You see how important they are? Decisions. Decisions, decisions. Lot made a decision based on the impulse of appetites too. Given a choice, he took the best. Filled with greed, he grabbed for it all. Given a choice, he pitched his tent toward Sodom. A seemingly insignificant decision, but it was based on the impulse of lust for more of what the world had to offer. Just a little decision. But it cost him his testimony, ultimately his spiritual growth, the legacy of godliness that was his children, and finally his wife. But it wasn't the last choice that got Lot. The last choice was a result of a natural progression of choices. The first decision got him. A decision based on impulse to pitch his tent toward Sodom. Decisions based on appetites, they will destroy you. But there are obviously also wrong decisions, not necessarily based on the desire to fulfill our appetites, but rather on the surge of control one's emotions gain when they're allowed to enter into the decision-making process. Jonah made a wrong choice, a whale of a wrong choice, if you please. Based on the impulse of his emotions, it got him in deep trouble. He knew the will of God, but moved by the emotions of stubbornness and fear, he didn't logically think it through, analyze it in the light of Scripture, and decide, hey, there's only one reasonable choice, I got to go to Nineveh. Instead, panic took over, and Jonah made an emotional choice. Took him on a choppy voyage, which ended up with a fishy episode, in which an unsuspecting king-sized fin friend couldn't believe he ate the whole thing. Jonah got to swim unexpectedly in a huge indoor pool, became the first man to make a fish sick, and ended up deciding maybe he ought to take a mission trip to Nineveh, choice he should have made in the first place. Impulse, decision based on emotions. Joseph's brothers made a wrong decision based on the emotion of jealousy. For Joseph, it meant a dip in the well, a ride on a camel, a season in the palace, a tour of the dungeon, and ultimately the right to rule. But for his brothers, it meant lives of guilt and fear and torment. Until years later, at the end of their lives, at the death of their father, they were still in agony over the possible consequences of that choice. You meant evil. God meant it for good, Joseph answered. He was okay. He was the victim who became the victor, but his brothers never found the life of joy because they chose to destroy their brother in an impulse of jealousy. And they bartered away their walk with God. Decisions, decisions, decisions. Moses made a wrong choice based on anger. He struck the rock. Impulse. He knew better, but because of one act of impulsiveness, he never entered the land. Decisions, decisions, decisions. Abraham made a wrong choice based on jealousy and fear, and he passed his wife off as his sister. Cain made a wrong choice based on jealousy and anger, so Abel was never able to finish the course. Decisions, decisions, decisions. The children of Israel made a wrong choice based on the impulse of fear, and a whole generation missed the land of milk and honey and had to settle for a life of wandering in the wilderness instead. Decisions, decisions, decisions. And God's great enemy of impulsiveness is still at work, eating away at the very fiber of the lives of God's potential spiritual giants, leaving in its wake lives that are crippled by wrong choices. Husbands are leaving their wives, wives leaving their husbands in direct conflict with the Word of God. But anger, or jealousy, or fear, or a stubborn spirit, or lust overpower their ability to logically think through the mind of Christ, and they lose it all over one wrong choice. Decisions, decisions, decisions. Men entering into unequally yoked partnerships because it seemed like a good deal. Men and women quitting their jobs because they felt like it. Leaving their churches in anger, making foolish business decisions based on emotions rather than the clear principles of the Word of God. And then crying out, God, why did you do this to me? God didn't do it. It was the result of impulsiveness. Wrong decisions based on appetites or emotions, not on the mind under the control of the Word. So before we go on in the weeks to come to look at the decisions of life that can wreck our lives and how to make right decisions in their place, our first assignment is to look at the process of making the decisions themselves and find out just how we know to choose the will of God. So our textbook, the book of Proverbs, and our subject, decision making. And our question is, what are God's principles from Proverbs on making wise decisions? Here are just a few of them. For the sake of clarity and time this morning, I'm going to read most or all of the verses paraphrased. Now, what a clear picture Proverbs paints on the subject of decision making. Let's boil it down. Basically, it says this: you never make decisions based on impulse. Instead, you follow the scriptural checklist if you have a decision to make. Principle number one. Be sure you have all the facts. I love this verse. Proverbs 18:13 says this: what a shame! How stupid to decide before knowing the facts. What a shame. Yes, how stupid to decide before knowing the facts. Good verse to memorize. Proverbs 19:2, it is dangerous and sinful to rush into the unknown. Proverbs 23:23, get the facts at any price and hold on tightly to all the good sense you can get. Get the facts. Somehow, so-called spiritual Christians in our day and age sometimes act as though they only need to follow open doors or look for signs in order to make a wise decision on a job or a house or a relationship or a move. Like leaves, they blow in the wind, waiting and hoping to come to rest somewhere. Acting as though only God could open doors, or only God could give emotional peace. My friend, Satan is a master at opening doors. And he is a master of creating an artificial tranquility which may be only the result of the absence of adequate information, but which may be wrongly interpreted as the peace of God. How many decisions would already be made for us if we simply got the facts and weighed them on the scales of Scripture? Before you make a decision, get all the facts you can. Don't play hide and seek with God. Problem is, often we don't want to know any more than we know. We fear it would contradict our predetermined choices. We wouldn't get that car, or we wouldn't buy that house, or we wouldn't have that relationship, or we wouldn't do the thing we want to do, so we hide ourselves from the facts. We don't investigate, we hibernate. And we call it spirituality. Get all the facts. That's principle number one. Principle number two, facts in hand, honestly consider the consequences of the decision. Not with your head in the sand, but with your eyes in the Word. Proverbs 13:19, it is pleasant to see plans develop. That's why fools refuse to give them up, even when they're wrong. Proverbs 14:15, only a simpleton believes everything he's told. A prudent man checks to see where he's going. In other words, be realistic about what lies ahead if you make that choice. Proverbs 14:8, the wise man looks ahead. The fool attempts to fool himself and won't face the facts. Can you relate to that? You want something so badly, you look at the facts through rose-colored glasses and only see what you want to see. And then when it backfires, who do we get to blame? Proverbs 19:3, a man may ruin his chances by his own foolishness and then blame it on the Lord. Proverbs 22:3, a prudent man foresees difficulties ahead and prepares for them. The simpleton goes blindly on and suffers the consequences. Proverbs 27:12, a sensible man watches for problems ahead and prepares to meet them. The simpleton never looks and suffers the consequences. So count the cost before you make a decision, honestly and realistically. Jesus said it clearly in Luke 14 as he urged his disciples to count the cost of discipleship. And he used this illustration, verse 28, which of you, intending to build a tower, does not first sit down and count the cost to find out if he has sufficient to finish it, lest, after he had laid the foundation and not able to finish it, all that stand around him begin to mock him and say, "Hey, he began to build, but he couldn't finish." To count the cost is not the absence of faith, my friends, it's the presence of wisdom. To ignore the cost is not faith, it's presumption. And often, as Jesus reminds us, the eventual result is shame. Principle number 3, wise planning is an exercise of faith. It is not the absence of it. Proverbs 13:16, a wise man looks ahead, a fool doesn't, and even brags about it. Proverbs 21:20, the wise man saves for the future, the foolish spends whatever he gets. Proverbs 24:3-4, any enterprise is built by wise planning, becomes strong through common sense, and profits wonderfully by keeping abreast of the facts. Proverbs 16:9, we should make plans, counting on God to direct us. It's not a sin to plan, it's foolish not to. We're not to trust our plans, we're to plan our trust. Principle number 4, when in doubt, seek counsel. Proverbs 15:22, plans go wrong with too few counselors, but many counselors bring success. Proverbs 24:6, by wise counsel thou shalt make war, and victory lies in a wealth of counselors. You might consider this formula. First, get your counsel from the Word. Secondly, pray and ask God for confirmation. Thirdly, having prayed, seek counsel and see if the counsel confirms what you found in the Word. If the counsel does not confirm what you found in the Word, wait and compare counsel with counsel till the smoke of confusion clears. God may have allowed contradictory counsel to slow you down to His timing. We'll look at that next week. Principle number 5, stay away from easy answers to complex problems. Christians are gluttons for get-rich-quick schemes or simple solutions in the name of faith. Proverbs 21:5-6 says, steady plodding brings prosperity. Hasty speculation brings poverty. And dishonest gain will never last, so why take the risk? Remember, God normally does supernatural things naturally. And He often answers pleas for pat, quick answers with a long, slow process. Remember, God is a gardener. He grows trees. He doesn't sell canned fruit. What God produces takes time, and He is glorified by the process often more than the product. It's the process that produces faith. The product, hastily received, often produces only presumption. Principle number 6, once you've reached what you feel is God's decision, relax. Don't look over your shoulder. Your planning was only to prepare you for the sovereignty of God. Proverbs 16:1, we can make our plans, but the final outcome is in God's hands. Proverbs 16:33, we toss the coin, but it's the Lord who controls the decision. Proverbs 19:21, I love this one, man proposes, but God disposes. Proverbs 21:31, go ahead and prepare for the conflict, but the victory comes from God. As you go along, don't panic if the road signs indicate God's got you on a different road than you thought you should be on. Proverbs 20:24, I love this one, says, since the Lord is directing our steps, why try to understand everything that happens along the way? What a load that ought to take off of our minds. Our job is to get the facts, consider the consequences, plan wisely, confirm by counsel, and shun easy answers. God's job is to take our decision and use it His way in His time for His glory. But if you follow God's plan and never knowingly run cross-current with His principles, you can relax. The results are not your problem. And you don't always know what it is God's planning to do. His job is to work it together for your good. Your job is to make wise decisions. So much for the principles. Next, we'll look at the process. And we'll apply the principles to some of the practical, everyday decisions of our lives. In the meantime, this week, as you're faced on a day-to-day basis with the trauma of decisions, big ones, little ones, simple ones, complex ones, try to remember this. All our decisions, from what to wear to who to marry, can best be made by choosing to apply the principles of the Word of God, rather than moving to the impulse of appetites or emotions. Some of our decisions, such as what to wear, may not seem to be of great significance. Others, such as who to marry, obviously are. But all our decisions reveal patterns, set precedents, and reveal principles. And if you and I are to be men and women of wisdom, we must become men and women of self-control, men and women under the control of the Spirit. And self-control begins by learning to make decisions God's way, not based on what we want, not based on how we feel, but based on a deliberate choice to honor the principles of the Word of God. Decisions, decisions, decisions. Make them carefully, for they are the threads from which a sovereign God weaves together the tapestry of our lives. Decisions, decisions, decisions. The crux of life, they are. What we decide and how becomes God's greatest tool by far. The tool with which He molds us and fashions out a plan, determining along the way if we're to be God's man. So learn how to make decisions. Not by feelings or fears, not by fleshly appetites nor mood, by anger or tears, but learn to make decisions according to God's clear word. That every choice in life you make might honor accrue to the Lord. Decisions, decisions, decisions. Each one's but a tiny part, but all those decisions end to end eventually fashion your heart. Oh, carefully make your decisions. Every scriptural principle, see, for the kind of decisions you learn to make is the kind of a man you'll be.
1: 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Well, thank you for listening. 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
1: With SRN News, I'm Jason Walker. United States Navy sending some much-needed help to the Middle East.
2: The USS George Washington aircraft carrier is leaving Vietnam and heading toward the Middle East, amid reports on supply issues aboard the USS Abraham Lincoln. The Lincoln's one of two U.S. carriers in the Middle East. It set a record for uninterrupted time at sea during its deployment in support of the Iran war. The Navy acknowledges the war has disrupted access to traditional supply hubs in the region and says that led to shortages, which are now being addressed by leadership. I'm Jennifer King.
1: Tech failure slowing the vote count in a key Democratic governor's race in Wisconsin over the week. Now, in Milwaukee, officials loaded the wrong USB drives containing audit logs instead of actual results, causing major delays. In that contest, David Crowley defeated Socialist candidate Francesca Hong. A man charged with killing a health insurance executive expected to plead guilty.
3: A source tells the Associated Press that Luigi Mangione is expected to plead guilty as early as Friday in the federal case accusing him of stalking and killing United Healthcare CEO Brian Thompson. The person speaking anonymously also says it's possible Mangione could change his mind. He's expected to attend a hearing Friday in the case. Mangione is accused of shooting Thompson outside of New York City hotel in December 2024. His lawyers and spokespeople for the Justice Department and Manhattan federal prosecutors have declined to comment. I'm Mike Hempen.
1: A conspiracy theory resurfacing on social media following the earthquake in Colombia. Some people actually blame a research program in Alaska for the disaster, claiming the earthquake was caused by the High Frequency Active Auroral Research Program. Experts say that is pure nonsense. This is SRN News. Is your church welcoming to disabled people?
4: According to the latest poll from Lifeway Research, most Protestant pastors would answer that question with a yes. 73% strongly agree that their congregation is very welcoming to the disabled, and another 25% somewhat agree. The survey also reveals 76% of clergymen believe that all churches should make changes to their buildings, if need be, so that disabled visitors feel comfortable when they attend. Michael Harrington reporting.
1: Pope Leo will meet with survivors of clergy abuse during a four-day trip to France next month. It will include a meeting with French bishops in Lourdes and an interreligious meeting in the border city of Metz. Now, the Pope met with six abuse survivors during a recent trip to Spain, where the Catholic hierarchy has just recently begun to reckon with its legacy of abuse. This is SRN News. Israeli army sending more troops to the West Bank.
5: In recent months, it's struggled to deal with settler violence carried out by hundreds of extremists who've been carrying out daily attacks on Palestinians. Two families living on the outskirts of the village of Kusra, south of Nablus, say a group of about a dozen settlers has been tormenting them. On Sunday, they blocked the road to their gates and cut off their power and water supplies. The first Israeli soldiers who came to the site prayed with the settlers, an act for which the Israeli military later said they'd be disciplined. Settlements are illegal under international law, but the Israeli government has promoted their recent rapid expansion.
1: BBC's Yolanda Nell. Ebola numbers in Congo climbing. 2,100 people are dead. Officials say more than 4,500 cases confirmed. Officials believe people in the region seem to have a nonchalant attitude about the disease. More details, srnnews.com.
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6: The law of the Lord is perfect, converting the soul. The testimony of the Lord is sure, making wise the simple. The statutes of the Lord are right, rejoicing the heart. The commandment of the Lord is pure, enlightening the eyes.
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1: How do you do? Although she suffered a painful disease, the woman in this story was working 10 hours a day, 5 or 6 days a week, when she took on a second job as well. Now, was it the money she needed? No. She was a workaholic, determined to excel at both jobs, even if it killed her. And it nearly did. She was running from guilt and shame that lay buried in her past. But guilt and shame vanished when her heart and mind and life were unshackled.

Taking the good news around the world, this is Unshackled, true life stories dramatized and produced in Chicago by Pacific Garden Mission. You don't get much rest trying to sleep in a park or under a bridge, sirens, animals, footsteps in the night, unexpected rain or snow can send you on your way looking for refuge. Pacific Garden Mission has sheltered the homeless since 1877, a place in the heart of Chicago where anyone and everyone feels welcome, where the doors are always open, where the hungry receive food, where those battered and bruised by life

0: Now go ahead and clear the table, Jeannie, while I cut the pie. Right, Linda?
1: Yeah.
0: Now let's see. There's half. Now I'll cut three equal pieces. One for Mama, one for me, and one for you. Yeah, does that look equal, Linda?
1: Yeah.
0: Now I better make sure that yours is not bigger than mine, right? Now where's the ruler? See? They're exactly equal.
2: Don't you put that ruler there.
0: Now, don't you start nagging me, Jeannie. I'll put it where I want.
2: I swear, Bud, you are the most self-centered man. You was spoiled rotten by your mother, ain't that right? Spoiled rotten.
0: Yeah, you're just jealous, that's all.
2: Oh, when you gonna fix this pump handle anyhow? It's been loose for 2 weeks.
0: When I get around to it.
2: Well, do it now. I'm tired of fussing
0: with it. Nag, nag, nag. You were born nagging, Jeannie.
2: Well, fix it and then I'll shut up.
0: Yeah, you find something else to nag about. Come on, Linda. Let's go for a walk. It's a beautiful evening, and the honeysuckle smells so good outside.
3: An innocent request to go for a walk, except what happened at the end of these walks had disastrous consequences for the 8-year-old girl who grew up to be the woman in our story. She tried to forget those walks with her father, to bury them under a mountain of good works. Because of the sensitive nature of this story, parents should use discretion in letting small children listen and should also be prepared to answer questions. Hers is a painful story, but it's the true story of Linda Clausen right now on Unshackled.
4: From the time I was 5 until I was 8, my father molested me. He told me never to speak of the things he did to me. When I asked why, he said it was because he loved me. So after the abuse stopped, I thought he didn't love me anymore. I tied a scarf around my neck and tried to hang myself.
2: Linda! Oh, Bud, look what she's gone and did to herself!
0: What now? Well, untie.
2: Oh, stupid girl, what ails you anyhow?
0: Get back and let me in there.
2: She ain't been nothing but trouble, that all, ever since she was born.
0: Now shut up, Jeannie, you're the problem.
2: Ow!
0: You're enough to drive anyone to desperation.
2: Stop!
1: Don't hurt Mama! Daddy, please stop!
0: You little brat, you started this.
2: Get that dog out of here.
5: Come on, Roxy.
2: Oh, it's all your fault. You ain't nothing but trouble ever since you was a baby. Cried all the time and couldn't make you shut up, so your daddy beats me.
1: I'm sorry, Mama.
2: Sorry don't help. You ruin our lives. We always wanted more children, but after you, ain't no way we're gonna have any more kids after you. Are you satisfied, huh?
1: Mama!
2: Oh, don't you mama me! Look at me, all bruised and bloody, all because of you!
4: I was bruised and bloody, too, caught in the crossfire of my father's violent temper, mother's resentment. Polio as an infant left her right leg and arm smaller, and she walked with a limp. Her personality was anything but limp. The physical and emotional abuse heaped on me was devastating. I had only 2 sources of comfort during my childhood, my little dog, and a church down the street. I would go there sometimes on Sunday morning and find comfort after a night of fighting. The songs gave me hope.

0: When I was in my mid-teens, I tried to commit suicide again because I felt so worthless. Hoping to avert a complete mental breakdown, our family doctor, who also had a degree in psychiatry, gave me free counseling every week. He was my parents' physician, so he knew about the physical abuse I endured. I told no one about the other abuse.
1: Have you found your dog yet, Linda?
0: No, I think he's gone for good. I've had him since I was in the first grade. He's my only friend.
1: Yeah, dogs love unconditionally.
0: I had a kitten once, but Daddy killed it. Slammed it against a tree.
1: Why do you think he did that?
0: He was angry at Mother and took it out on me and the kitten.

0: I know it isn't easy living with your parents.
1: I can't even bring my friends home. Every time I do, Mom and Dad get into a terrible fight. It's so humiliating.
0: Do you have any friends or family you can go to?
1: No. Even though I'm pretty popular, nobody wants to get involved. I ran away once and stayed with a girlfriend for a few weeks, but her parents didn't want to get in the middle.
0: Do you think your parents don't love you?
1: I don't know. Sometimes after they beat me, they cry and say they're sorry. I'm all mixed up.
0: I don't blame you for feeling that way.
1: The last time the police came to the house...
0: Who called them?
1: Oh, a neighbor, I guess. Dad was beating me, and the police pulled me out. But they couldn't do anything unless I pressed charges.
0: And you didn't want to do that?
1: How could I do that? He'd kill me. Besides, he's my father. At 15, I was dating a boy who often came to my house and found me beaten, or being beaten. He took me to his parents, and their solution was to drive us to another state where we were married by a justice of the peace. We stayed together until I was pregnant with our second daughter. Then I went home.
2: Linda, what are you doing here?
1: I left Don, Mama.
2: Good, she never married him in the first place.
3: What happened?
1: He was dating other women, and his parents encouraged him.
2: You must have did something.
1: I didn't.
2: You ain't no angel, Linda.
1: He actually brought his girlfriend home. I'm going to file for divorce.
3: Yeah, how are you going to take care of your kids?
1: Well, if I can stay here, I'll get a job and even pay you rent.
2: You bet you'll pay rent. We ain't no charity.
1: I'd like to go back to school and get my diploma, too.
2: Ooh, you and your big ideas. You ain't smart enough for all that.
1: My mother's emotional abuse continued. She collected the child support checks and kept them, even though I worked and paid rent. After my second daughter was born, my ex-husband called and asked to come and see the baby. I agreed.
2: What you going to do that for, huh? Why'd you tell him he could come over here?
1: It's his baby, Mama. If he wants to see her, why not?
2: Because it's my house, that's why.
1: Mama!
2: He ain't stepping foot in this house, you hear? I don't care what you told him.
3: What's going on?
2: She told her ex he could come here and see the baby. She ain't letting that man in this house.
3: Now, why'd you go and rile your mother like that, huh?
1: Ow, Dad, don't! My stitches! I ended up back in the hospital after that beating. Sometimes my parents would fight all night until I couldn't stand it any longer and I would start screaming at them. Then Dad would beat me. One night, right in front of my young daughter, he used masking tape to cover my mouth and nose and wrap my head like a mummy.
3: Yeah. Now, are you still breathing? It won't be for long, you know. You wonder how? I wonder how long it'll be. Hey, what do you think of that, little Kimmy, huh? Mommy looks like a mummy, doesn't she? Hey, you don't pull that off. We'll just tape your arms together so you can't pull it off.
1: Through all that family violence, I was working two jobs and trying to finish my junior and senior years of high school. On New Year's Eve, 1959, I stayed up most of the night reading a book by Eugenia Price, which told of a God who loved me. That night, I went to my knees and received Jesus as my Savior and Lord. I was assured of a place in heaven, but it took years before I realized God could love me here, in my imperfect world. When I told my parents, they said, good for you. But the next day, Dad beat Mama and then me. I woke up battered in a pool of blood. A few days later, I returned to my job as a waitress.
4: Linda, where you been?
1: You don't want to know.
4: Hey, listen, the boss fired you for not showing up last week.
1: I couldn't.
4: Why didn't you call?
1: My dad pulled the phone out of the wall just before he beat me unconscious.
4: Oh, you're kidding.
1: I'm not. Come on, the ladies' room will show you. Take a look at my back.
4: Oh, Linda. Well, that's hideous.
1: Cuts and bruises on my back verified why I'd been unable to work, and the boss gave me my job back. I wish I could say that my new faith in God helped me overcome the darkness in my life, but I didn't understand that He would help me live each day. I thought I was on my own. I accepted His forgiveness, but the pain and shame of my past drove me down the wrong paths.
5: In a moment, we'll hear about the pitfalls and traps on that nearly fatal path.
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1: My ex-husband signed away his parental rights to opt out of child support. He moved out of the state, and I never saw him again. When I was 22, I married a wonderful Christian man who adopted my two little girls. Ken was a good father to them, and we took our girls to church where they accepted Christ as Savior at very early ages. Life was good for the first time. Ken was in college, and I worked, so Mother kept the children for us during the day. That was a mistake.
0: How was your day, honey?
1: Everything gets dumped on me, but I managed. I'll be glad to see the girls.
0: Oh, I have to study tonight for an exam. Want to get a pizza on the way home?
1: Oh, sure. Mama? It's locked. Why doesn't she answer?
6: Go away!
1: It's me, Mama! We came to get the girls!
2: You ain't getting them, I'm keeping them!
0: What's she talking about?
1: Mama! Open this door! Ken, what are we going to do?
0: We're going to call the police, that's what. Come on.
1: With help from the police, we got our daughters away from Mama. But we knew it could happen again, so we moved from Ohio to Dallas to get as far as possible from my parents. Despite the move, they followed us. In Dallas, I met a woman at work who became my best friend. Bright and witty, she professed to be a Christian, and I foolishly drank in everything she said.
4: Problem is, Linda, you haven't grown spiritually.
1: That's true, Cindy.
4: But then with parents like yours, it must be a real challenge.
1: I just can't believe they followed us here.
4: You have to stand up to them.
1: That's easier said than done. Mama's so manipulative. She tells lies about us to all our friends.
4: She wants to control you. Stand up to them.
1: I think it's easier to just move to another state.
4: Oh, you can't keep moving. Besides, I'll miss you.
1: I have to get away from my parents?
4: I have a tape I want you to listen to, okay? It's one of the sermons my pastor gave at church, and it's excellent. It's just what you need.
1: What's it about?
4: Well, he makes the point that it's harder for women to reach spiritual maturity because they operate from emotions.
1: Oh, maybe it's true, but sometimes the pain is so awful.
4: Linda, it's up to you to change things.
1: Ken and I quit going to church, opting to follow her pastor's teaching by tape, even after we moved to the East Coast to escape my parents. Ken taught school, making our moves easy, but always at our expense. My spiritual life deteriorated as I sank deeper into depression from shame and guilt. I had never told anyone about my father molesting me, not even Ken. Instead, I threw myself totally into work.
0: Hi, honey. I wonder when you were getting home.
1: I had to write a brief today.
0: Write a brief? That's not your job.
1: I know, but the staff was overworked.
0: Well, so are you, Linda. You take on too much.
1: I suppose you're right.
0: I can't believe the things they ask you to do, and worse yet, you do them. Why? Why do you work so hard?
1: I just want to do a good job. I hate criticism. Did the girls do their homework?
0: Oh, yeah. Oh, I'm going to bed.
1: Oh, by the way, Cindy wants me to visit her next weekend. She sent me a ticket. For 10 years, Cindy and I had been best friends, and I believed that God had sent her to me. She was always there for me when my parents were rejecting and cruel. Because of my self-hatred, I couldn't understand why she cared so much for me. During my visit, our friendship ended when she confessed that she was homosexual and hoped I'd become her lover. My faith was shattered by her deception. I was devastated and blamed myself for not recognizing her true nature. But I still didn't confide in Ken and worked even harder to keep up a good front. Surely there was some way to earn God's love. When our children grew up and moved away, my dad became disabled. His behavior changed drastically toward me, conveying his regret and guilt. I took care of him until his death in 1985. We never resolved the past, so the anger buried in my heart increased. So did my workload. Then in 1991, I became very ill and couldn't walk for 8 months. Hello?
7: Linda, them doctors figure out what's wrong with you yet?
1: I have reflex sympathetic dystrophy.
7: What's that?
1: The bones in my foot are all full of holes, like Swiss cheese. You should see the x-rays.
7: Where'd you get something like that?
1: I don't know, Mama. But the pain never stops.
7: Oh, you don't know what pain is till you've had arthritis. I can hardly get around.
1: I'm using a cane, but I'm going back to work anyway.
7: Oh, ain't no sense in that if you're in pain.
1: I ran out of sick leave, but not out of bills. That's why.
7: Must be God's punishment.
1: What?
7: That's what I tell people who ask about you. God's punishment. Why else would you be sick like that?
1: Her words depressed me even more. But my doctors cheered me on when I went back to work in spite of the pain. Thinking work would take my mind off the pain, my husband even suggested a second job. I misinterpreted his motive and resented him for that, but said nothing. I threw myself into both jobs, as well as taking care of Mama, who had become an invalid. She was nicer in her latter years. 2 years later, when she died, the poison in my heart finally drove me to a psychiatrist who referred me to alternative sources, healers, a spiritualist, even channeling.
0: More coffee?
1: Oh, no, I have to run.
0: Will you be home for dinner?
1: Not tonight. I have an appointment with Fred.
0: I'm surprised you'll go in for that altered state of consciousness business. Seems phony to me.
1: It's given me insight into things that's bothered me.
0: As long as you're happy, Linda.
1: Who says I'm happy? Sometimes I feel like walking away from everything.
0: You wouldn't do that, honey. You're much too dedicated.
1: I'm not so sure about that.
0: Well, I am. You can handle anything.
1: During my sessions, I was introduced to many New Agers. I had no guards set up for my mind and began to think that my family would be better off without me. I had swallowed a lot of lies the night I swallowed 200 prescription pills. It was the second anniversary of my mother's death. And as the pills began to work, I cried out to God, "Oh, Father, I'm truly sorry for what I'm doing. I know it's a sin to take my life, but God, I'm so tired." 8 hours later, I woke up in bed, dumbfounded that I was alive. I thought, for crying out loud, I don't know how to live or die. In anguish, I cried out to God, "You rejected me." And He answered me in a way that changed my life.
0: Linda, what's wrong?
1: I tried to take my life last night.
0: What?
1: I took 200 pills, Ken. It didn't work, obviously.
0: Dear God, why, Linda?
1: I feel so worthless, Ken. I thought you'd be better off without me.
0: Oh, honey, no. How could you think that?
1: I didn't think God loved me either. But this morning, it was like He cradled me in His arms. It was like He spoke to my heart and said He'd always been beside me, every step of the way. I just didn't listen to Him.
0: Are you going to be all right?
1: Yes. I have to stop trying to control my life without Him. I have to get to know God even as He knows me. Then He will heal my hurts.
0: Maybe we should get you to a doctor.
1: Oh, no, I'll be all right. I've just seen the best physician of all. While I was recovering from the effects of my overdose, I listened to Christian radio and heard a psychologist whose words prompted me to change.
8: Anyone who's been sexually abused as a child, especially when it's incest, has been deeply wounded. The wounds of something like that are devastating, and you cannot sweep them under the rug or forget about them. They must be faced, dealt with, and grieved, or else there is no healing. One way to begin that healing is to write about it.
1: I went to my computer that day and wrote about my father and the path on which he led me. And when I finished writing, I cried as I had never cried before. When Ken came home that night, I gave him my essay to read. He was almost speechless.
0: Wow, Linda. Honey, I am so sorry.
1: It's all true, Ken. Dad told me never to speak of it, but the guilt and shame were killing me.
0: It wasn't your fault, Linda. You were just a child.
1: I know. But even a child knows when something is wrong. I knew it was wrong, but I didn't know how to stop it.
0: This clears up a lot of things I never understood about you. Like why you put up with so much abuse from your parents, and the nightmares, I thought it was just because of the beatings.
1: I was so angry inside all the time, Ken. I thought I would explode. But I could never let it show.
0: Well, it also explains why you're always trying to please others. Win their approval, I guess. And you're always putting yourself down while I saw you as capable and strong.
1: Oh, on the outside, maybe. Inside, I was quivering. But not anymore. I feel at peace for the first time. Ken, God really is going to heal me.
0: We need to start going to church again, Linda.
1: Yes, I know. We left our lives open to God's judgment because we violated His word. It was February 9th, 1995, when I began to walk with God, to spend time in His word, getting to know Him. He led us to an awesome Bible study in which we both began to experience Him in a new way. Ken, this verse is beautiful. Jeremiah chapter 31, verse 3. Listen, "The Lord hath appeared of old unto me, saying, Yea, I have loved thee with an everlasting love. Therefore with loving kindness have I drawn thee."
0: I see what you mean.
1: Years ago, when I first prayed to receive Christ, it was John 3:16 that captured me. You know, "For God so loved the world that he gave his only begotten Son, that whosoever believeth in him should not perish, but have everlasting life."
0: Right.
1: Well, that verse says God loves the world, including me. But this verse in Jeremiah, verse 3, says that God loves me with an everlasting love. If I had only understood the depth of this truth years ago.
0: How much better could he have said it than by sending Jesus to die in our place? Oh, what fools we were to quit going to church. Hebrews chapter 10, verse 25 says, "Not forsaking the assembling of ourselves together as the manner of some is, but exhorting one another, and so much the more as ye see the day approaching."
1: Yes, we stopped growing in the Lord and started following the world.
0: God is showing me other ways that I failed you as a husband.
1: Well, I forgive you.
0: What about your parents? Have you forgiven them?
1: Yes, Ken. I can't continue to be bound by this when the Lord has set me free. I have to let go of the pain and the hurt, or it'll control me. I want God's love to control me. I'm retired now, though I'm very active in Christian women's clubs as a speaker and a leader. My daughter and I have helped set up home Bible studies through her church, and we've seen many lost souls come to Christ. God promises to restore all that the locust has eaten. And our family is a living testimony of that truth.
9: Linda has learned the truth of Deuteronomy chapter 30, verse 19, when God said, "I call heaven and earth to record this day against you, that I have set before you life and death, blessing and cursing. Therefore choose life, that both thou and thy seed may live." My friend, do you know how to choose life? According to 1 John chapter 5, verses 11 and 12, "And this is the record, that God hath given to us eternal life, and this life is in his Son. He that hath the Son hath life, and that he that hath not the Son of God hath not life."
5: 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So until next time, unless our Lord returns before then, the doors to Pacific Garden Mission are open night and day. 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
1: With SRN News, I'm Jason Walker. New details are out how Chinese goods are getting around some U.S. tariffs.
2: Companies dodge American tariffs. Goods are being routed through other countries for minimal processing or repackaging. The European Union, Mexico, Canada, and Japan rank among the biggest offenders. Officials estimate the U.S. is losing tens of billions of dollars in tariff revenue. Roughly $75 billion in goods are slipping through. White House trade advisor Peter Navarro called it a sophisticated effort by Communist China to evade the tariffs. Willie Nelson, Washington.
1: Aircraft carrier USS George Washington has begun heading toward the Middle East now as reports emerge of supply issues on board the USS Abraham Lincoln. Lincoln has been supporting the U.S. war effort, and its deployment has included a record-setting 240 days. President Trump's allies attempt to return his name to the Kennedy Center.
3: The handpicked board of the Kennedy Center has voted to move forward with a two-year closure to allow for renovation work called for by President Trump.
4: And we're going to have something that when it opens, it's going to be brand new, beautiful.
3: The board is also naming the plaza in front after Trump and putting his name back on the facade. The new inscription would read, "The John F. Kennedy Center for the Performing Arts, restored and renovated by President Donald Trump." It's not yet clear if that would run afoul of a May court order by a U.S. district judge who blocked the closure as ill-informed and said Trump's name had been added illegally. Ohio Congresswoman Joyce Beatty, who filed the lawsuit opposing the changes, called the latest development a transparent effort to circumvent the court's ruling. Jennifer King, Washington.
1: Well, Congo's Ebola outbreak spreading now to a sixth province after a death in Bajule. The outbreak has killed more than 2,100 people out of 4,500 cases. This is SRN News. Who is having abortions these days in America? Here's Michael Harrington with that story.
5: According to a report from the Pew Research Center, most of the abortions that take place each year are sought by women in their 20s, 57%. Another 31% of abortions were given to women in their 30s. There is very little abortion amongst teens or women 40 and up. The Pew study also indicates the vast majority of women who seek abortion are unmarried, 88%. Black women are the most likely to have an abortion, 39%. Michael Harrington reporting.
1: Australians will now be asked to reveal their so-called sexual orientation and whether they identify as a different gender in the latest census that occurs every 5 years. The census is the first under center-left Labor Party government since 2011. The current government decided to allow the LGBT questions after having dropped them temporarily 2 years ago. This is SRN News. A federal judge in Miami postponing arguments over whether the Tate brothers should remain in custody. More on the story from correspondent Donna Warder.
6: Social media influencers Andrew and Tristan Tate are being held in a federal detention center in Miami as they fight extradition to the United Kingdom, where they're accused of rape and sex trafficking. They were arrested July 18th. A federal judge in Miami was scheduled to hear arguments Thursday over whether the Tates should remain in custody as they fight extradition. That court appearance has been pushed back to August 27th. The Tates have denied any wrongdoing, and their attorneys argue their client's high profile makes it nearly impossible for them to flee. Prosecutors say the serious pending charges in the UK, along with allegations in Romania, present a clear public safety concern. I'm Donna Warder.
1: And more details at srnnews.com.
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8: 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The testimony of the Lord is sure, making wise the simple. The statutes of the Lord are right, rejoicing the heart. The commandment of the Lord is pure, enlightening the eyes.
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11: And friends, thank you for joining us on Crosstalk, coming your way from VCY America. You know, through the course of time, certain words have been hijacked. I think of the word gay, which used to mean merry or lively, and has been changed now to refer to a softened word for homosexuality. Then there was the word rainbow, which we know is a promise from God to never destroy mankind by means of a worldwide flood, but it's being used by those who are trying to make it a symbol in promotion of sexual perversion. You may not be aware of this, but there are additional words that are being hijacked today that were directly related to the church. I'm speaking of the word revival. I'm speaking of the word awakening. These words describe something that God was doing in the hearts of his people, but now they're being co-opted by certain movements that want nothing to do with God. They want nothing to do with the church. And by the way, speaking of revival, we say we want it, but when we fully understand what revival is, there are actually many people turning their backs on it. Joining us today in studio, we welcome back Ben Everson. Ben is a preacher, a musician, an encourager at heart. Ben has ministered in evangelistic crusades at Bible colleges, Christian schools, Bible and missionary conferences, camp meetings, and many other settings as well. He's got a lifelong mission to see the local church refreshed and believers renewed through Christ-centered music and preaching. He, along with Frank Garlick, co-authored We Need Revival, Biblical and Practical Observations, and author of the newly updated book, The Revival Nobody Wants. Ben, good to have you in studio today.
12: Jim, thanks for having me in. So good to be back.
11: It's good to have you here. And let's talk about these words, revival and awakening. I know we have long recognized these as being connected to the church. And you've written in a book that these are words that they're trying to hijack, the word awakening and the word revival.
12: Oh, absolutely. And I love the intro because it just sets the stage so well for what's happening. And we've got people using these in political contexts now, like, oh, we're having an awakening, we're having a revival. And I think it's vitally important that we define particularly theological words like this the way God does, not according to poll numbers, not according to what one political party or another thinks, but the way the Bible does.
11: So let's talk about that, revival and awakening. And I'd like to know exactly what you mean, because in your book you say the first step toward genuine revival is knowing what you're asking for. So what are we asking for? What is revival? What is awakening?
12: Well, Psalm 85 is the first concept, the revive. It's always a verb in Scripture, by the way. It's always a verb. It's never a noun. It's okay we say revival, but it's always revive. Wilt thou not revive us again? And you can't revive what's never been vived. And so to make alive again means there needed to be life in the first place. So wilt thou not revive us again, that thy people may rejoice in thee? So revival, first and foremost, has to do with God's people experiencing his presence again and afresh. And then from there, that spills out to the lost in an awakening of people's need for Christ, and they realize that they need Jesus.
11: Indeed. Ben, you also write that we have become so comfortable with the substitutes for revival that we would likely not recognize a revival if God sent one tomorrow. What do you mean by substitutes?
12: Well, there's different substitutes for revival. For example, people long to return to a time here in America, perhaps, where culturally things were different. Maybe we wouldn't have such a sinful behavior just kind of pressed into our faces all the time, or the TV programs would be cleaner, or kind of like rewinding to Leave It to Beaver or Andy Griffith, you know, cultural things that would make our lives easier. That is a trap. It's one of four traps I talk about in the book, where people say, well, that's why I want revival, because I want the culture to be cleaned up. Well, that completely takes away individual accountability, because now we're not saying, Lord, it's me standing in the need of prayer. It's my neighbor.
11: Yeah.
12: It's the sinner down the street. It's those people and their fault that our country is in such a terrible state, when I really believe it's not the wickedness of the wicked that ought to shock us. It's the compromise of the righteous.
11: Now, some believe that revival is an emotion. Is it?
12: Well, it's hard to separate the two sometimes in our minds, because let's say somebody's been resisting God for a period of time. One of my mentors, and I know a friend of both of ours, Dr. Les Ola, used to talk about there being kind of a dam set up. And the more you resisted God, I can't put it as well as he did, but the more you resist God, kind of the more water is being backed up by that dam. And then finally, when you yield to the Lord, it kind of breaks that dam open. And so there's going to be an emotion of some sort, most likely, if you've been resisting the Lord for a period of time. But emotion and revival are not synonymous. You can have one without the other, actually. Mm-hmm. And there's a lot of things going on that I would classify as emotion, which in and of itself is not wrong, but it doesn't guarantee that there's actual work of the Holy Spirit going on in someone's heart.
11: Emotion can come and go, too, very quickly.
12: Yes, absolutely. Mm-hmm. And I'm glad, for example, I'm glad I don't base my salvation on how I feel. Yeah. Because, you know, Mondays, there's some times when I don't feel very saved, but I'm so glad that emotion doesn't determine the truth.
11: Mm-hmm. Some people also believe that revival is just having a week of meetings at our church, you know, evangelistic meetings. Is that revival?
12: Well, I like what one man said years ago, founder of Life Action, Del Faisenfeld II. And I don't know if the quote's original with him, so whoever, but I learned it from his writing, that revival is like the wind. We can't tell the wind where to blow, but we can set our sails to catch it. So a week of revival, quote unquote, should be us trying to set our sails to catch the wind of the Holy Spirit. So do we sometimes use that term flippantly? Yes. In fact, in our meetings, we don't call them revival meetings. We call them encouragement meetings or fresh growth meetings, depending kind of on the theme. But We steer away from calling them revival meetings for a number of reasons, but the biggest one is that we can't pin God down and say, well, God's going to send this revival on our timetable. You know, he's going to move when he wants to move. The question is, are we ready? Are we willing to be a part of it when he does move?
11: Ben Everson in studio with us here today on Crosstalk. Ben, how long has it been since there's been a true revival that spread across our land?
12: Well, in my opinion, a true revival that we would count as an awakening, I think it's been a little over 100 years. Now, I've got some friends in the ministry, revival ministry, who have witnessed some pockets of revival in different parts that I've not been privy to, and they've shared stories and accounts with me, and they're men that I trust. John Van Gelderen would be one. Highly recommend his work on revival and writing and such. Good friend also. And he has witnessed some pockets of revival. But as far as something sweeping across our country, we've had some, you know, conservative, quote-unquote, resurgences here and there on the political side that people have referred to as revival or awakening, but that's not true biblical revival. I think we've been without rain nationally for a long time.
11: You indicate in your book, Ben, that the last great national movement of God in this country began overseas. Revival broke out in Wales in 1904 under the ministry of a young man named Evan Roberts. Tell us about it.
12: Yes. So he was a young man and didn't have a lot of experience under his belt and things like that, but there were just a few people that were praying in just a little church, and they were praying, Lord, would you send revival? And Evan Roberts fell under conviction from the Holy Spirit, and he just started preaching, and it was just like, I know this is probably an oft-used picture, but it's worthwhile. It's kind of like there was dry kindling that just lit on fire, and it's like the Holy Spirit blew on that kindling, and people started falling under conviction. Accounts tell us that people would be driving by, well, not driving, but, you know, riding by the front of the church, and as it spread and hopped over here, they would just feel this compulsion that they needed to spend time with God, and they would look at the church, they would go into the church, and people would cry, "What must I do to be saved?" And that was the true sign of genuine revival, was people wanting to know about Jesus, and that I think is worth remembering for today, because it's not going to be about a political movement, it's not going to be about social action. It's going to be about a hunger for Jesus, because Jesus is the center of revival. I think it was Vance Havner who said, revival is falling in love with Jesus all over again. Yeah.
11: Why do you think it's been so long? I mean, you're talking over 100 years ago. Why has it been so long since we've seen that sweep across our land?
12: Well, I think one thing is that people stopped talking about it in conservative circles. I know, and I'm trying to measure my words here carefully because I don't want to put anyone off when I say this, but I think honestly that we got a little scared of perhaps some of the charismatic excesses where they were calling everything revival, the laughing revival, the this and that and the other things, things that were false fire. And so those in conservative biblical churches wanted to stay away from that. And so we kind of backed off of that term or relegated it to history only. You know, like, well, that's the way God used to work, and we wouldn't say it like that. But it's hard to be hungry for something that we've never tasted. You know, and so many people have never seen even sparks of revival. I myself have seen, I think, definitely one time, maybe twice in my whole life, have I seen a movement of God that went beyond, you know, just a few people in a service, but kind of started supernaturally catching fire, if I can use that term. So in my mind, that's what I go back to. In fact, I was just with a good brother who pastors a church here in Wisconsin, and he and I were at Bible college at the same time when we saw that little spark that lasted for about a week and a half at Bible college, and he asked me about it. And that's been, you know, 25 years ago. He said, hey, remember when God did that special work? And I said, yeah, I remember. He brought it up to me. We hadn't seen each other since then. But that was first thing on his tongue.
11: Yeah. And no doubt, Ben, you've seen the news reports and so forth about some of these sparks happening at different university campuses and mass baptisms and so forth. Is that true revival taking place?
12: Well, here's the type of thing where it gets difficult, and I encourage people, if you can, grab the book, not because for any other reason than I go into great detail in the book to try to draw a difference between good things. A hunger for the Word of God is a good thing. That in and of itself is not revival, though. There's a spiritual hunger, I think, in our land, and people searching for the truth. That is a starting point for revival. It's not revival itself. So God, Jesus specifically, is involved in revival. And so anything that misrepresents who Jesus is cannot be true revival. And this is where it could get a little controversial. So if people are getting baptized, for example, into a church that misrepresents salvation,

0: titles on true signs of revival. And one of the themes through there was accurately representing Jesus Christ. So you ask me, these places on campuses, I am so grateful for hunger for the Word of God, because the more the Word of God goes forth, His Word won't return void.
1: Amen.
0: But as far as, you know, is that revival? It remains to be seen.
1: Ben Everson with us in studio today. The topic, the revival nobody wants. We'll be back in 1 minute. 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

0: Back to Genesis with Dr. John Morris, president of the Institute for Creation Research. Dr. Morris, anything new found in outer space recently?
1: Chris, there's always something new. Recently, the Hubble telescope located several giant gaseous planets orbiting around burned-out stars. Now, gaseous planets are not strange. Jupiter, Neptune, Saturn, they're all large and gaseous, so that's not a problem. What is a problem is that the Big Bang Theory dates these at 12.7 billion years old. This, according to the theory, is much too soon after the Big Bang to have formed the heavy elements which are present. They just don't know what they're going to do. Well, I don't know what they're going to do either, but I do know what they should do. They should give up the Big Bang Theory because it's wrong. It doesn't fit the evidence. There's got to be a better way. And there is such a way. It's found back in Genesis.
0: Thanks, Dr. Morris. For more information, you can find us on the web at www.icr.org.
2: This is Crosstalk on VCY America. Ben Everson, our guest today, the revival nobody wants. Friends, we're going to be getting into more of that. What do we mean we don't want revival? Revival here. And Ben, before we continue on, you mentioned, and I've mentioned your book as well. What is the best way for people to get your book?
3: Well, there's two ways. It is on Amazon, so you can look up my name on Amazon, Revival, Ben Everson. It'll come right up. Mm-hmm. And you can also visit our website, beneverson.com, and there'll be several links there. We've got our music there. We've got sheet music. We've got other books that I've written and more that I'm coming out with later, another one I'm coming out with later on this year. But either of those avenues would be great.
2: Okay. Again, Amazon.com or BenEverson.com as well. Your opening chapter is entitled Untangling the Lines. Tell us what you mean. What is tangled?
3: Well, tangled means a mental and maybe even a little bit of spiritual confusion, because as we try to navigate these things, it can be easy to kind of mix things up in our heads, and people use terms, they might use the same terms, but different dictionaries, and so that's important. My dad always said, he who defines the terms wins the argument, and not that this is an argument per se, but understanding what we mean is so important.
2: Some would think that there's a connection between conservative politics and revival, and you've mentioned this a couple times here. Do you equate these as being the same? I mean, if good moral laws are adopted and we reject those that lead to immorality, isn't that revival? Isn't that a good thing?
3: I'm so glad you asked that, because I've got good friends who are heavily involved in politics, and we share the same heart, and we have discussions from time to time about this very thing. Paul asked, one of his requests was that the word of God may have free course, which that word there, free course, is like water. You've got some water for me here on the desk. Of course, I won't pour it out. But if I were to, that water is going to gravitate to the easiest route off the table and then onto the floor. Paul wanted the word of God to have free course. So, of course, we want to hold back the tide of open sin in our culture. Yes, that's a good thing. That's not a bad thing. And we want the word of God to have free course. So if we don't have freedom of speech, for example, if we don't have these things defended, then we won't be able to share the word of God as freely. So I'm for those things. I don't want anyone to think that I'm against them. But I also think that if we call something revival that's anything less than true revival, we are actually cheating ourselves out of the real thing.
2: So that's why in your book you say revival starts in the church. It's not in the culture. It's not in the political sphere. It's not in the school board meeting. It's in the church.
3: Yes, and it's got to start there. Judgment first begins at the house of God.
2: Yeah.
3: And it's not all the unsaved living wickedly. It's God's people.
2: A couple other pointers here, too. When we think of revival, we think, very few of us think, well, that's referring to me. I myself need revival. I mean, it's good for others. It's especially good for those who are doing wrong things in our culture.

0: Today, it's but you state this. You said if revival actually came, the first people it would disrupt would not be the sinners outside the building, it would be the saints inside it. Elaborate on that.
1: Oh, yes. And this is why I titled it The Revival Nobody Wants, because we either want one of two things. Lord, change that person over there, mm-hmm. right? And I'm pointing. It's radio. You can't see me. I'm pointing over there, right? Or over there, or somebody. It's like a person coming to church and saying, boy, I know somebody really needed that message. I don't need it, right, but somebody right. else needs it. Or it is wanting to jump to the joy without the cost. And that is one of four traps, I think, of revival, is costless revival.
0: As a matter of fact, you indicate revival is expensive. That's what you say in your book. What do you mean by it's expensive?
1: Well, it costs, because the revival happens when we draw closer to the Lord. And as we draw closer to Christ, the more we realize how unworthy and how sinful we really are. And this is even as a Christian. You can even see this progress in Paul's life, where at one moment he is the least of all the apostles, but I mean, as he gets closer to the Lord, he ends up calling himself the chief of sinners. And I've had people tell me, I don't know why they want to tell me this, but they'll tell me, I had one guy in particular came up to me after service, and he said, Ben, I just want to let you know, I haven't been convicted of a sin in 2 years. Well, why do you want to tell me that? And secondly, do you think that that's because you haven't sinned in 2 years, or maybe you've grown a little deaf to the voice of the Spirit? So you can get an oversensitive conscience. I understand that, but I think that's not usually the problem. Usually the problem is that we're so busy looking at everybody else that we forget to say, it's me, it's me, it's me, O Lord, mm-hmm. standing in the need of prayer. Yeah. That costs something.
0: Chapter 3 of the book, you write of the four traps of revival, and let's just briefly talk about these. The first one you called the nostalgia trap.
1: Yes. So the nostalgia trap, we touched on it just barely when I mentioned Leave It to Beaver and Andy Griffith, but that's the belief that revival is essentially societal time travel, going back to a time when everything around us was, you know, had this kind of gloss on it, kind mm-hmm. of like my favorite Christmas movie, It's a Wonderful Life, you know, and we kind of have this glossy view of the past. And so revival will take us back to that time when we had full pews in the church and everyone was looking good and all that. And that can be a trap. Did you want me to list the four traps now?
0: Yeah. Well, let's talk about the second one. It's sure. a patriotic trap. You kind of referred to that a bit ago.
1: Right. And this one's hard to write and talk about because I am a patriot. I love America. And of course, we just had Memorial Day. I'm actually named after a cousin of my mother's who gave his life in service to our country before I was born. So I am a patriot. But we've got to be careful that we don't equate a love for country with a love for Jesus. Mm-hmm. There are plenty of people that have a different Jesus than the Jesus of the Bible, and yet we stand together in the sense of loving America, and we want to share the good news with our fellow countrymen.
0: Third trap, social gospel trap.
1: The social gospel trap. This has to do with if we change the outside, then the inside will follow. So this is people who a lot of good-hearted people fall into this category, and in fact, some of even the mainline denominations that used to have the truth gave the truth away years ago and substituted the social gospel. So if we get, you know, if we get clean food and clean water to people and we kind of clean up the outside, well, then there'll kind of be this reformation that occurs. And I'm not against clean food, mm-hmm. clothes and water, but without the living water, you're not going to have a salvation.
0: Let's also talk about some of the requirements that you talk about for revival as to what it actually requires. And you've got a few things mentioned, Ben, and one of those you list in your book, it's you state it needs humility.
1: Yes, and that's kind of going into the second half of the book. Nobody wants, that's the chapter, I think, nobody wants a revival of humility because pride is a sneaky sin. Mm. It can garb itself up in spirituality. It can garb itself up and look like humility. It can, I think it's the original sin, you know, both the devil, I will be like the Most High, as well as the presumptuous act of taking the fruit in the garden. But that's why, like James 4, because this is that fourth trap, is a costless revival. Mm-hmm. Humble yourselves in the sight of the Lord. Draw near. He will draw nigh to you. Cleanse your hands, you sinners. Purify your hearts, you double-minded. Be afflicted and mourn and weep, and let your joy be, be turned to sorrow. Mm-hmm. I tell churches, I don't recommend that be your theme verse on your billboard outside, but it's an important verse because it talks, that's the path to revival. It's going to go through times of mourning over our own sin and mourning over how far we fall short from who our Savior is. And that comes before the joy. Tears are in the night, but joy comes in the morning. And we can't skip a step and go right to the joy, because if we haven't done the work, it's like going into a doctor. You want him to remove that tumor. You want him to remove that that bad tooth. Mm-hmm. If you just numb it, well, you haven't actually solved it.
0: Not only does it require humility, you also talk about true revival needing prayer.
1: Yes, there have been revivals, certainly have been revivals without music. And you and I both love good music. Mm-hmm. Nothing wrong with that. But there have been plenty of revivals without music. There have even been revivals without preaching, but there's never been a revival without prayer. And prayer is not a magic set of words. Prayer is dependency. Prayer is a declaration saying, I cannot, but you can. Mm-hmm. And I love this statement that revival cannot be worked up. It has to be prayed down.
0: Wow, that's powerful. And are we praying in the church? We're seeing so many prayer meetings fall by the wayside. That used to be a common occurrence for churches. Do we have a praying church today?
1: Well, that's an answer that causes me to grieve, not just because of a lot of our churches abandoning the prayer meeting. By the way, Wednesday night is not a holy night, but the idea of not needing a prayer meeting anymore, that I think hurts us more than anything else. Hmm. And again, I'm not one of these people that says you have to have so many services a week. It's not about that. But if we say, well, no one comes to the prayer meeting, let's cancel the prayer meeting. Okay. Did we just cut the fuse for the check engine light and think we fixed it? Because if no one wants to show up for prayer, well, change it up. That's fine. Have it at somebody's house. You know, have cottage prayer meetings. It's amazing, Jim, as I've traveled in revival ministry, the churches that pray, it's amazing how much more we see God work. Hmm. Isn't that amazing, right?
0: Yeah, yeah.
1: It surprises us. But then the second reason I grieve is that even in my own heart, it's so much easier to go do something than it is to spend time in prayer.
0: Mm-hmm.
1: And wasn't Martin Luther who said, I've got so much to do today, I've got to spend extra time in prayer?
0: Yeah.
1: That is so anti our American fast pace.
0: It really is. Yeah. So when we were talking about requirements for revival, you talked about humility, you stated it needs prayer, and you also stated that it needs a willingness to be disrupted.
1: Oh, well, this goes back to a time when I saw, I believe, true revival starting in a location. And as that location, it was at Bible college. And people were getting right with God. And you'd say, revival at a Bible college? Yes, that's a perfect place for it. Here are people who know the Lord but got complacent. Well, people started praying and confessing sin to each other and calling their parents at home and calling their pastors and making things right with people. It went on for several days. And so people were missing class and things like that. And chapels were running long and all this. And then some people stepped in and they said, well, you know, if revival's true revival, it'll keep going no matter if we keep our schedule. Now, I understand someone who's an administrator who has to keep things running has to keep some semblance of a schedule. And I understand that. I want to be charitable, of course. But it's amazing that maybe 3 or 4 days after that, it started petering out as people went back to their normal lives. I understand we cannot live on an emotional mountain peak all the time, mm-hmm. because that'll wear us out. But at the same time, when God steps in, one man put it this way, when he saw revival in his church, it's almost like the Holy Spirit he doesn't force people. And if we're like, okay, that's enough, it's disrupting my schedule, or I've got to get to soccer practice, or, you know, if we're not willing to make those little sacrifices, then that's an example of we really don't want the revival that the Bible talks about.
0: Wow. You said the Bible does talk about revival?
1: Yes, amen. And not only in the Old Testament as the word revive, but in the New Testament, though the word doesn't appear, the concept does. For example, here's Peter saying, I want to stir you up by way of remembrance. That phrase, stir you up, is the same root word for blowing on a flame. So it's like that picture of a campfire that's died out. Maybe there's no visible flame, but the embers are still there. Mm-hmm. You put a little more wood on it, you stir it up, you know, you blow, you get oxygen in there. You remember the old blowers, the bellows? Were they bellows? Is that what we call them?
0: Yep.
1: And you, you get the oxygen in there, and then the fire would roar back. That's what we need. We need the Holy Spirit of God to blow on our hearts.
0: Ben Everson with us in studio today here on Crosstalk, The Revival Nobody Wants. That's the title of his book. It's available at Amazon.com, also available at BenEverson.com. Get more information on that. A few more questions, and friends, we'll be opening phone lines in a short while as well to give you opportunity to ask questions of Ben or brief comments as it pertains to revival. We'll be back in 1 minute. This is Crosstalk, coming your way from the VCY American Network.
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0: Revival Nobody Wants. Ben Everson, its author, with us in studio today, and you can get more information through his website, BenEverson.com. Matter of fact, Ben, you travel to churches. You hold various meetings, encouragement meetings, and concerts you hold, and you are traveling across the country, and you're available if churches reach out to you, correct?
1: Yes. Now, we just became empty nesters, ministry-wise, so our kids aren't traveling with us, so I think some people perhaps thought we came off the road. But that's not true. We're still on the road holding meetings. In fact, that's what brought me here to Wisconsin, and so I was able to be here in studio, which is always special. But yeah, you can just look me up there on the website. We'd love to come your direction, whether it's a Sunday or a Friday night concert, or we do weeks of encouragement meetings, so we'd love to do that.
0: Okay, BenEverson.com, and you post your itinerary there as well?
1: Yes, this week I'm actually updating it, so if it's going to be updated in the next 48 hours.
0: Great.
1: And so I'm working on that in the hotel tonight.
0: And so, friends, all across the country, you can watch when Ben may be coming your way, or if you'd like to have he and his wife come on in for an event, concert, so forth, or Ben to be preaching and challenging as well on issues similar to what we're talking about today, you can go to BenEverson.com. That's BenEverson.com. You indicate, Ben, in your book, that revivals begin with an admission. What admission are you suggesting?
1: Oh, it's an admission that something needs to change. It's an admission of sin. It's an admission of dependency. It's an admission of God needing to work in our hearts, and that of course ties back into humility.
0: Mm-hmm. We don't want to willingly do that.
1: That's hard. It's against our nature, you know. Or we want to come up with excuses, you know. One of the biggest lessons that I learned back when I was on staff briefly at Bible College before we launched out full-time was I had my boss had me come in, and he said, Ben, you're not listening to me. You're not listening. I said, well, I'm trying to listen to everything you say. And he said, but you always have a reason why it didn't get done the way I wanted it to. Well, I hadn't even realized it, but I was trying to explain to him the difficulties I was having, and that was humbling to me because it was the first time that I really felt like I had let somebody down in terms of wanting to fulfill their expectations, and I realized I needed to just sit and listen and not try to explain why I was doing all these things, and that was a real-life lesson for me, and that was hard.
0: Do you believe that the church has rejected true revival?
1: Well, I think the cost is high, and it's so much easier, particularly as AI comes into the picture and such. I mean, it's going to be easier and easier to I can get an answer from AI quicker than I can get one from the Holy Spirit through His Word, and that's a shortcut. So I don't know anyone in biblical churches that I've been to that would abjectly just, you know, objectively reject revival. But we are, by omission, we're not talking about it, we're not studying it, we're not asking God for it. So if we're not asking God for something, should we be surprised that he doesn't send it?
0: So talking about revival, you mentioned that it has every revival has three things in common: the source, the subject, and the sovereign. Comment on those, if you would.
1: Yes. So the source of revival, that's God. And it comes from him. It's not something we can manufacture. The subject of revival, though we tend to think of it as the lost world, actually that's an awakening. Revival has to do with God's people. So we, God's people, are the source of, the subjects of revival. And then the sovereign, that just has to do with the reminder that Jesus is Lord over all. And when he steps in, he's not going to take sides. He's just going to take over. And to be a part of that, I was thinking of Esther, and this is a great illustration of how the free will of man interacts with the sovereignty of God. You know, that's a tough topic, but Mordecai tells her, he says, if you don't step up, I'm paraphrasing, but if you don't step up, God will raise up deliverance from somewhere else, but you and your family will be destroyed. I think of that in relation to revival. When God wants to move in a people, in a community, in a country, no one can stay his hand, but we can cancel ourselves out. Maybe that's by being ultra critical. And that's a good balance to get in here too, because we can become ultra critical where it's, well, it didn't happen in my church, so it can't be real revival. Well, God's bigger than that. May our hearts just burn with a desire to see God do something and mm-hmm. be a part of it.
0: Yeah. Friends, our phone line here to Crosstalk, we're going to open. If you have a question you'd like to ask of Ben Everson on this topic of revival, or a brief comment, our phone number here, 800-733-9829. 1-800-733-9829. Ben, you mentioned that we need a revival of humility. You've addressed that a couple times here in the program today, but you also said we need a revival of holiness.
1: The willingness to say no to those three enemies, lust of the flesh, I'm trying to talk too fast, pride of life, you know, lust of the eyes. These things require us to walk differently than the rest of the world. Mm-hmm. And that whole idea of sanctification means to be set apart, not holier than thou, mm-hmm. not thinking that following an arbitrary set of rules will make us closer to God, but naturally. It's like when I married my wife, it wasn't an idea of refusing everyone else. I do that because I love my wife. Mm-hmm. So a revival of holiness is something that's desperately needed. We can't take the world in one hand and Jesus in the other and expect to go anywhere forward spiritually. That's the very definition of double-mindedness.
0: Humility, holiness, and you mentioned hallowed ground.
1: Hallowed ground is just is prayer. It's going before the Lord and just spending seasons of prayer with him. And I do like what Spurgeon said. He said, I rarely spend more than 5 minutes in prayer, but I rarely go more than 5 minutes without praying. And that, seeing our lives in the book, yes, I do talk about hallowed ground, having a time set aside with the Lord. But mm-hmm. even as I'm sitting here with you, to see every part of our day as we're going about it, in the sense of hallowed ground, like I want to see God do something here, even if it's something as simple as handing that waitress a track or telling them that you'll pray for them, can be God at work.
0: And you also use the term heaven-mindedness.
1: Well, there's a phrase, someone being so heavenly minded, they're no earthly good. That drives me crazy, because we can't be of any earthly good unless we are heavenly minded. And so if Christians don't take eternity seriously, how can we expect the lost to?
0: Right.
1: And if we live with the same priorities and the same, you know, gods of entertainment and comfort, those are the two biggest ones that I know hit me, then how are we any different than the world around us? How will they see a difference in us?
0: So that brings the great dilemma here as we wrap up this part here, and before we get to the phone lines, we say we want revival. You've talked about things that, yes, we want this for our land, but yet you indicate true revival is not what anyone wants. Bring that together for us.
1: Well, in and of ourselves, we don't want to be inconvenienced. Mm-hmm. In and of ourselves, we don't want to humble ourselves. In and of ourselves, we don't want to spend extra time in prayer. Mm-hmm. I've got too much to do today. So that's what I mean, is that it's not so much that we don't want the revival. We don't want the steps it takes to see it.
0: And yet you state that's the only kind God gives.
1: Amen. That's absolutely right. Mm-hmm. Yes.
0: Ben Everson with us today on Crosstalk. Lines are packed here. Let's get right to the calls here today. And as soon as you hear somebody hang up, that's your opportunity to give us a call. We begin with Faith in Central Pennsylvania. Hi, Faith. You're on the air.
3: Hi. I used to listen to a program by John DeBrine. He's with the Lord, but he had a ministry in around Boston, Massachusetts, I believe. He talked about revival in that years back, the churches or the businesses would close on a Wednesday. Can you talk about that? I believe that Song Time itself is still, okay, it's an ongoing ministry, but I just remember even in my town in southeastern Pennsylvania, they would close the businesses on a Wednesday early.
0: Okay, let me have him comment on that, Faith. Thank you.
1: Well, the first thing I thought you were referring to was in the past when we've seen Great Awakening sweep across our country, that there were times in, busy cities like Chicago where they would shut down businesses so that people could go to prayer meetings. And you can read about that prayer, a Fulton Street revival, for example. As far as like businesses doing that in recent days, I haven't heard so much about that. But I don't doubt that that has occurred in different places.
0: Yeah. Thank you, Faith. Appreciate your bringing that up. Terry in Stanford, Kentucky, you're on the air.
4: Yes, thank you. It was about the Great Revival where Jonathan Edwards, I guess the Great Awakening, was one of the prominent preachers. But I heard it said that he once said that what brought an end to the Great Awakening was the pride of the preachers. Can you make a comment on that? Or familiar with it at all?
0: Thank you, Terry.
1: Oh, I'm so glad you brought that up, because Jonathan Edwards is a wonderful resource on this topic. What he's talking about there is eventually revival became the idol. And that is a danger, because if we're pursuing revival for revival's sake, well, that's totally wrong. It really is a hunger after Jesus himself. And when revival becomes the goal, that's what happened with some of the preachers and the pastors, is they wanted the glory. They wanted, I want it in my church. And if that becomes our attitude, even today, it'll result in the same quenching of the Spirit.
0: Matter of fact, it's on page 78 of your book. You talk about Jonathan Edwards in Enfield, Connecticut, a significant occurrence here in Enfield.
1: Yes. And the Sinners in the Hands of an Angry God was the sermon that we point back to as starting that first Great Awakening. Mm-hmm. And it's interesting to note, by the way, that was not delivered with fiery passion. The schedule of the sermon, the way he delivered it, would have been reading from manuscript, not how we would think of it in terms of today. And in fact, Jonathan Edwards was suspicious of early signs of revival. And then he wrote a book about true revival as he watched it unfold as an awakening. So fascinating study.
0: Helen is calling from Washington State. Hi, Helen, you're on the air.
5: Hi. I have a question about revival real quick, but I wanted to say that I read a book about, it's in the book of 101 verses that everyone should know by heart, Bible verses, and it had a story in there where they had revival over, I believe, in Poland, and the pastor went and prayed for the city and the whole church, and all of the jails were emptied, the streets, people were falling in the streets and crying and repenting. This is the revival we need, and this is the revival that I crave for. And I wanted to ask a question. How do I keep from drifting from the Lord? This has been a fear of mine for so long, and I want to stay close to God, and I want to know that I'm really right with him at all times. Thank you.
0: Amen. Thank you, Helen.
1: Well, walking with the Lord in a daily time of reading His Word and praying is going to be so important. And then when you have gone before the Lord and you've prayed, if you're the type of person that like me, has a very sensitive conscience, rest in His forgiveness and rest in His peace that He will give. If you've trusted Jesus Christ as your Savior, He'll never let you go. And so, yes, when sin takes up residence in our hearts, we want to say, Lord, I want that out. Help me get that out of my life. But then after we go before the Lord, we can also then have the flip side of that coin, which is the rest and the peace that comes from walking closely with Him.
0: Amen. And may that be our prayer, like she just called. Lord, keep me from drifting. I don't want to drift, you know. Mm-hmm. And being in His Word, spending time in prayer, and surrendering ourselves, as you pointed out, Ben, to the conviction of the Holy Spirit, not resisting, not quenching the work of the Spirit, but saying, okay, and making that life change is so important.
1: Oh, amen and amen.
0: We'll be back in 1 minute with more of your calls here on Crosstalk. This is coming your way from the VCY American Network. Ben Everson with us today. The revival nobody wants. Stay with us. We'll be right back.
6: 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Studying Revelation chapter 19 should give us great insight into this battle over Israel and Jerusalem that goes on today. What a historic location. Think about this. Jesus Christ playing on the Mount of Olives as a child, beginning His ministry at the age of 30, and then the Olivet Discourse, teaching His disciples what is to come right there on the Mount of Olives. And then He ascends into heaven from there. And the angel says He'll return once again and put His foot on that very mountain, the Mount of Olives. In fact, the scriptures tell us in Revelation 19, the mountains will split and provide a way of escape for those believers who are being sought and persecuted. Isn't this fascinating? History revolves around Israel and Jerusalem. And yet we see the stage being set for the world turning against Israel and Jerusalem even now. I'm Brennan House for the Worldview Report.
0: You're listening to Crosstalk on VCY America. Ben Everson with us today and talking about revival. The revival nobody wants. He's updated this book, by the way. It's the Awakening edition of this book, and it's available at Amazon.com, and just put in his name, Ben Everson, or you can go to his website, BenEverson.com. By the way, you can check out his schedule on there and so many other recordings and other information books that he has written there, BenEverson.com. Let's go right back to the phone lines. Holding the longest is Merle in Tennessee. Hi, Merle. You're on the air.
7: Yeah, Jim, I want to thank your guests for writing this book. I believe it's right on target. It's very timely. My heart has been longing for a movement of God since I had a personal awakening in 1987. I've visited all the revival sites. I've laid on the floors. I've cried out to God for a movement again. I've been to L.A., I've been to Azusa, I've been to Enfield, Connecticut, and I think God's going to answer our prayers, but we can't quit praying. Yeah. I really believe a true revival is when there's a visitation of God's Spirit in the gathering, and He lays our sins bare before us. Yeah. And also, we got to remember that God created feelings, He created emotions. If we don't have feelings for our wife, or emotions at a wedding, we've got a problem. We can scream and holler at a ball game, and our God is a jealous God. He created our emotions. He wants us to long for Him. And I tell you, the second great awakening that happened in Adairville, Kentucky, almost didn't happen. A Presbyterian lady became overwhelmed with emotion about her sin, and they tried to stop her. But praise God, she didn't stop, and the great awakening occurred. It went from Kentucky, burnt through over to Paris, Kentucky, to the East Coast. And I just praise God for this brother writing this book. And those that are praying out there for revival, I know there's many, just keep praying for a movement of God.
0: Thank you, Merle. Appreciate your call. Any comment, Ben?
1: Well, prayer is the key. Prayer is the key. I got to be a part of last October Awake 25 over in West Virginia, where churches have been praying for over a decade for revival, and we were able to come together and see God do some special things. It did not burn over into a full-fledged revival, but we saw a lot of people saved, and they continue to pray.
0: We have Veronica calling from Phoenix, Arizona. Veronica, you're on the air.
8: Thank you. I am coming from communist country, and I just want to say that this is so special for America. We can have revival, and we are still free to worship. But when I came here, I realized that people who are true believers, who really walk with God, they also have the fruit of the Spirit. They also participate in their local communities, in school boards, in city councils. I don't have a peace to not do something for my community, because the truth is that civics were taken out of schools about 50 years ago. Enemy didn't like that people were following God. And the lie told to all of us that politics is dirty and Jesus is coming back, and a lot of good Christians left positions of power. And look where we are today. So we have to be reviving our civics and our beliefs and living every day just like that. We don't ask what country can do for us, but what we can do for our country. Because I tell you, I studied in China. I've seen tyranny. And when it comes, it's too late. We are too kind. You're being kind. You have to be wise. We are allowing snakes into our country. I would love to see no Muslims to run for our political offices, because their beliefs contradict our constitution. This is life and death. We are fighting so hard here in Maricopa County, going to Board of Supervisors meeting, having a minor education of
0: thank
8: minor.
0: You, Veronica, person. Thank you. Thank you. I think we got your main point here, and I appreciate you taking the time and the passion that you bring with us. And Ben, she really brings forth, and just due to time, Veronica, I'm having to move on with other callers here, but she brings the fact that we do have that responsibility of being both salt and light.
1: Oh, yes, and I'm so glad Veronica brought this up, because I don't want anyone to think that I'm against God's people being involved in politics.
0: Yeah.
1: No, much the opposite. I just don't want us to see them as the same thing. Mm-hmm. One man put it well, who, a godly Christian going into politics, he said, my job in politics is to put my foot in the door, and it's to hold the door open for the freedom of the word of God to go forth. Mm-hmm. So, yes, I agree with that main point.
0: Thank you, Veronica, for your call and for understanding here as well. Holly is calling from Venice, Florida. Holly, you're on the air.
9: Hey, thank you so much for this really needed and clarifying exactly what revival means. I really appreciate that. I agree with the prayer factor, but the problem I and so many people have is Satan really knows how to distract us all the time, so our prayer lives are really just worthless, and I'm just wondering how you think fasting would fit into that, if that's going to help us be weaker in the flesh so that we're stronger in the spirit. I just wanted to hear your comments on that. Thank you so much for this program.
0: Great. Thank you, Holly.
1: I think it has to do with a seriousness. The point of fasting is to let go of the physical so that we can better take hold of the spiritual. And we do see that Jesus says, this kind cometh not out but by prayer and fasting. And I think that definitely has a place in our prayer life and asking God to work.
0: Let's squeeze in Sam in Wisconsin. Sam, go ahead. You're on the air.
10: Yes, Brother Jim, Brother Ben. I was wondering if this race into the AI is going to hasten, as in the Bible it said, when all the world has had a chance to hear the word, then the end will come. Just consider that. And I'd also like to say, pride cometh before fall.
0: Hmm, indeed.
10: Thank you, gentlemen. Keep up the good work.
0: Thank you.
1: Oh, thank you so much. I think that the Lord is not limited by any technology, and I don't know if it's AI or just something like VCY online, you know. Anyone who has internet access is able to hear the truth, and the word of God will not return void. That we can be confident in.
0: Indeed. Ben, very quickly here, the caller had talked about being distracted in prayer. Any thought you have on how we can keep ourselves from becoming distracted?
1: Yes, well, I think a great way to do that is real practical, and that is take some sticky notes and put them in places you visit often, like maybe the refrigerator. She brought up fasting, right? Well, it's not a sin necessarily to eat, but maybe put a sticker there about what you're praying for specifically on that, maybe on your bathroom mirror, and you're praying about a specific aspect of revival. Lord, start the work in me, whatever it may be, and it just keeps it keep it in front of you, maybe even appropriately attached to the rearview mirror of your car. Don't block your mirror, but something that keeps it in the front of your mind can be a great help.
0: Ben Everson in studio today. Ben, thank you for being with us.
1: Thanks so much for having me in, Jim.
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1: With SRN News, I'm Jason Walker. House Minority Leader says he'd like to see some major changes in the highest court in the land.
2: The idea of overhauling the Supreme Court is something House Minority Leader Hakeem Jeffries is eyeing.
3: In my view, dramatic Supreme Court reform is necessary.
2: He was speaking Thursday at the National Association of Black Journalists Convention in Atlanta.
3: The conservative right-wing majority on the Supreme Court has become, you know, basically a subsidiary of the MAGA Republican Party.
2: Jeffries says several options are on the table. He also says Democrats still want to pass the Voting Rights Act and that the party would overhaul congressional procedures to do that. In Atlanta, I'm Julie Walker.
1: Trump White House says countries are routing exports through other nations to avoid U.S. tariffs, causing tax revenue losses up to $26 billion a year. White House trade advisor Peter Navarro says China launders exports through more than 40 countries. Tech issues slowing the vote count in a key Democratic primary earlier this week.
4: Wisconsin's Democratic primary for governor was marked by major technical problems and delays. In Milwaukee, officials loaded the wrong USB drives containing audit logs instead of actual results, causing significant delays. Greene County also faced server failures that held up reporting. Network election analysts were left visibly frustrated on air as the glitches unfolded. The problems came as socialist candidate Francesca Hong lost to David Crowley. Willie Nelson, Washington.
1: Wholesale inflation dropping last month as gas prices reversed some of their Ron War spike and other costs also cooled, a sign that consumer inflation could go lower in the months ahead. Labor Department's producer price index rose 4.7% in July. This is SRN News. A new study is asking Americans how they feel about churches. Here's Michael Harrington.
5: It comes from the Barna Group, and the big takeaway is that amongst the general public, small is better. The Barna poll finds 61% of Americans say they have a high level of trust in small, local houses of worship, compared to 31% who trust megachurches. People are a lot more likely to say they trust their local pastor than famous clergymen with a national profile. A lot of respondents put their level of trust in churches right up there with family. Michael Harrington reporting.
1: A number of social issues are being decided by state residents at the ballot box. In November, voters in almost every state will have the opportunity to amend the language of their state constitution. Abortion and transgenderism, frequently the object of referendums, and this fall will be no exception. Recent years, 100 amendments have been voted on in each cycle. This is SRN News. A major recall.
6: Kahlúlí has recalled about 250,000 mini fridges due to fire and burn hazards. The Consumer Product Safety Commission says the recall affects certain 10-liter and 15-liter mini fridges that have an electric switch that can short circuit. Consumers are urged to stop using the recalled mini fridges immediately. The company has received at least 19 reports of the products overheating or catching fire, causing more than $80,000 in property damage. The recall covers older model mini fridges sold between January of 2019 and October of 2024. I'm Mike Hempen.
1: Well, with parents sending their kiddos back to school, along comes, let's say, quite a shock. Footwear is getting very expensive. One expert says families are being choosy now when buying back-to-school shoes. More details, srnnews.com.
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1: Back to Genesis with Dr. John Morris, geologist and president of the Institute for Creation Research. Dr. Morris, are spiders ever found in the fossil record?
2: Yes, unbelievably, Chris, they are. Not only spiders, but sometimes spider webs are found. A spider and its web was found in amber, which was dated by evolutionists at 190 million years old. Now, I don't buy the date. I think the amber was formed at the time of Noah's flood. But think how silly this makes the millions of years idea look. Spider silk is so fragile, it dehydrates and deteriorates quite quickly. Does anybody really think it's going to last for 190 million years? Chris, a better idea is out there. It's the back to Genesis idea of creation and the flood.
1: If you'd like to go back to Genesis, you can find us on the web at www.icr.org. 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Thanks for tuning in.

0: before the sun rises and long after it sets. While you're waiting in traffic or winding down from your day, when you need us, we're here. 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
3: Now, we're getting further down the road, and listen, you're going to have children. And Abram laughs. He says, okay, God, you're going to give me children, right? Well, they veered off. They said, let's help God a little bit. Because if we're going to have children, Sarai says, let me give you Hagar. And now you can have a child, Abram. You can have a child with Hagar, and let Hagar. In fact, Abram even says to God, oh, that Ishmael might live before you. And God says, no, not Ishmael. Sarah is going to have a child. And Abram laughs. And then later, when Abram is 99 years old, Sarah's 89 years old. Sarah, this time next year, Sarah, the time of life is going to return to her. Sarah is going to have a child. Previously, Abram laughs. Sarah is standing in the door of the tent. She's listening. And Sarah hears that she's going to have a child. How many of you have ever laughed? Have you ever laughed when you're not supposed to laugh? It's the hardest time to not laugh, isn't it? When you're not supposed to laugh. And sometimes you just go, you know, and you know people are looking. You just can't help it. You're just laughing. And Sarah, she's kind of back there, and she's listening, you know, like a good wife would be doing. You know, she's listening in. And Sarah's going to have a baby. You know, she has this cute little, you know, wife laugh. And so she's, you know, and the Lord says, Sarah, why are you laughing? I'm not laughing. And isn't it great? No. You were laughing. Did they stagger? Let me tell you what they didn't stagger at. They didn't stagger at the promise of God. You say, well, what did they stagger at? The means by which the promise would be realized. They knew that God was going to make good on his word. And they said, God, now we know you're going to do this, but let's do it this way. This is a good way. And God said, no, that's not the way. I don't need your hand at work in my plan. I have a plan, and I'm going to work this plan out. Again, we may not always know how God will keep his promises, but we do know that he will. And to this, Abraham said, Amen. What is faith's dilemma? Because when we have faith on display, it is a guy who at 99 years of age says, okay, Lord, I believe. What is the dilemma? Paul goes back to this dilemma now, and he says, okay, let's talk about the challenge that all of us in our mind are facing. Take your Bible and now look at Romans chapter 4, verse number 4. Here is the great dilemma that you can never resolve if you force this equation. Now to him that worketh, to him that says, okay, no, I know it's by grace, but I still have to do something. No. Now to him that worketh is the reward not reckoned of grace, but of debt. But to him that believeth, to him that just says, like Abraham, amen. But to him that worketh not, but believeth on him that justifieth the ungodly, his faith is counted for righteousness. The dilemma, if you will, is when we attempt to add something to faith. It never works, not before salvation, and might I add, not after. Faith never invites anyone or anything to contribute to what it alone can accomplish. We could say that once we try to add our work to the work of God, God stops working. He doesn't need our help, our assistance. My wife is a trained lifeguard. She knows that to save someone from drowning, you don't want their help. You want their trust. In some sense, you can't start helping them until they stop trying to help. Do you know what God oftentimes may be waiting for? For us to stop trying to help. If I am working for my merit with God instead of simply believing that God is able to fully do for me what I cannot do for myself, then God is actually my debtor. He owes me righteousness. Of course, many attempt this unsuccessfully to gain salvation from God. However, there are many of us that are trying this in our daily service for God. It's revealed through the following. How many of you have ever had one of these conversations with God? It went something like this. God, I basically have lived all my life for you. I've been a good person who didn't do all the stuff other people were doing. I go to church, or I sing in the choir, or I teach Sunday school, I work in the nursery, I serve in as usher. I take meals to those in need. I give tithes of all that I possess, like the publican of Luke 18. In other words, Lord, I'm the good guy here, and I've been working for you all my life. Now, you may not say that God owes you salvation. We know that's provided fully by him. But have your good works put God in debt to you? Now, to him that worketh is the reward not reckoned of grace. It's not settled by grace, but of debt. To him that worketh, actually, so now I used to think, to him that worketh is the reward not reckoned of grace, but of debt. Like I'm trying to pay off my debt, but that's really not what it's saying. What it's really saying is, now to him that worketh is the reward not applied of grace, but now it has to be applied because, oh, wow, I'm in debt to you. Can you imagine Almighty God being in debt to me? That God owes me something? That now, well, God, I've lived for you all my life. I mean, I've done what I'm supposed to do, and I'm obeying you, and I'm doing this. And so, God, I know salvation's all of you, but God, you owe me something now. Let me ask you, what does God owe you? Lord, I mean, aren't you going to start working? Did the words cancer shock you because you serve God all your life? Or even heavier still, the word terminal? Or the words, I'm so sorry for your loss. Maybe it's something like financial troubles that have taken you by surprise because this shouldn't happen to a child of God. Are the difficulties in your marriage or with your children such that you can't understand how it could be possible because you've been to church all your life and these things don't happen to good Christians? Maybe you're even a bit put out by God because you've been struggling with depression or anxiety, and wave upon wave of guilt washes over you because this is not supposed to happen to believers who have lived their lives in strict obedience to the ways of God. In some sense, we're saying, God, you owe me. To him that worketh is the reward not reckoned of grace, but of debt. But to him that worketh not, whether that's before salvation or after, but to him that worketh not, but believeth, amen, on him that justifieth the ungodly, his faith is counted for righteousness. Phillips wrote, under a system of works, everything depends on the sinner. Under grace, everything depends on the Savior. This is the dilemma of faith. It's an all or nothing deal. Do we trust him or not? Paul wraps up this passage with faith described. Paul goes to one of the heroes of the Jews, David. And I think he uses David because David, with his own words, not what someone else said about David or assumed about David, he uses David's own words. Even as David also describeth the blessedness of the man unto whom God imputeth righteousness without works. Say, well, what's he referencing? I think he's referencing Psalm 32. Blessed is he whose transgression is forgiven, whose sin is covered. Blessed is the man unto whom the Lord imputeth not iniquity, and in whose spirit is no guile. How could David be this person of no iniquity, of no guile, no deceit, no trickery? Iniquity? He seduced another man's wife. Guile? He calls for her husband off the battlefield, gets him drunk so that he will go home, sleep with his wife, so that the sin is covered. No guile? Seriously? How can this be? 11 times in chapter 4, Paul uses a Greek word that is the Greek word logizomai. Logizomai. He uses it all through the chapter. He uses it all through the book. It's a banking term, really. It just means the books have been settled. Why would you pay something when it's all settled? Why would you try to contribute something when that is absolutely full? It can contain nothing else. Now, something has been placed upon your account, and there is nothing that you can add to it. I say this again, not before salvation and not after salvation. My works, if they are done in some way, shape, or form to put some little star on my righteousness page, to add some little addition to my righteousness tank, it becomes something far other than righteous. You know what God did for Abraham. When Abraham said amen, when Abraham believed, God credited Abram's account with righteousness. Now, Abraham would go on to demonstrate that righteousness by his works, but he attained that righteousness apart from his works. You know, the end of Romans, it tells us in verse number 21, and being fully persuaded that what he had promised, he was able to perform. Are you fully persuaded that what he has promised, he is able to perform? Some of you may be struggling today with an unfulfilled promise. And it's as if God said to you, here's the promise, and you said, where's the fulfillment? Do you know the biggest promise that God has made to you that he will always make good on is that he will never leave you or forsake you? The biggest promise, big promises from a big God, is that as your days, so shall your strength be. Big promises, my grace is sufficient for you. Are you living today, child of God? Are you living today? Don't you love this title, believer? Are you living today with the amen to God's promise? You know, when you trusted Christ, you believed, you said amen, and God credited something to your account. My encouragement for all of us today is don't stop living that way today. Say amen to his promise. Father, thank you that you can be trusted. Thank you that you are bigger than, greater than, more sufficient than any of the challenges, difficulties, obstacles that we may face in our lives today. You are greater. And so we join the chorus of believers, the Hebrews 11 examples who by faith simply said, amen. Lord, may our lives be a living chorus of amens. May we believe. And just as we believe that you were sufficient for our salvation, may we believe that you are sufficient every day of our life to do all you have intended, desired to do for your glory and for our good. These things we pray in the name of the King of Kings, Jesus.
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1: With SRN News, I'm Jason Walker. It has been a very rough stretch this week for millions of people in Illinois, Ohio, and Indiana. Violent weather has gone from bad to worse, especially in the Hoosier state. In Cambridge City, Indiana, Governor Mike Braun says they're deploying federal resources to help for storm and flood response.
2: We've got the National Guard involved up in the Northwest because of all the debris, trees down everywhere. Here, there'll be a Black Hawk helicopter. Stay on call because sadly, the forecast says we could get 2 to 4 more inches down here.
1: And the governor says the entire state has been affected adversely.
2: It is one of the biggest weather events we've had in Indiana, mostly due to the number of counties impacted. Up in the Northwest, 99-mile-an-hour winds in Gary, Indiana, Lake County, it dropped a lot of rain and wind on the way down. This part of the state, 3 or 4 counties got definitely hit the worst when it comes to rain and flood damage.
1: Wholesale inflation cooling last month.
3: The Labor Department's Producer Price Index, which measures inflation before it reaches shoppers, rose 4.7% in July compared with a year ago. That's down from the 5.5% increase reported in June. On a month-to-month basis, wholesale prices were flat in July after a slight decline of 0.1% the previous month. Core trends also moderated. Excluding volatile food and energy costs, the core producer price measure climbed 4.2% over the year, easing from 4.7% in June. Bernie Bennett, Washington.
1: A company that operates a nationwide network of automated cameras that record license plate numbers, making some changes. Flock Safety says the move is intended to quell a number of privacy concerns. This is SRN News. Most Americans don't want men playing on sports teams with women.
4: A new poll from the Pew Research Center finds that 73% of respondents are uncomfortable with the practice of allowing men who are living as women to compete on teams of actual biological women. 66% say there ought to be a law that forbids the practice. The study goes on to reveal the strong majorities of both Republicans, conservatives, and moderates on both sides of the divide don't want men on women's teams. 55% of Democrats agree. Michael Harrington reporting.
1: Ninth Circuit Court of Appeals reviving a religious discrimination lawsuit against Alaska Airlines and its flight attendant union. Judges ruled a jury should decide whether two employees were fired because of their Christian beliefs after comments about the proposed Equality Act. Pacific Justice Institute says no American should have to choose between a job and remaining faithful. This is SRN News. It is something that scares a swimmer almost as much as shark attacks, but not quite, but still a huge increase in the number of stingrays off the coast of Southern California.
5: As a marine heat wave warms coastal waters, two state beaches near Huntington Beach, California, have reported more than 3,100 stingray incidents so far this year. Researcher at Long Beach State University, Professor Chris Lowe.
6: Seal Beach in Southern California, better known as Ray Bay. And the reason why it's called Ray Bay is for at least 60 years, round stingrays seem to aggregate here, probably because there's a power plant that discharges warm water and the sediments are fine, which makes for an ideal stingray habitat.
5: Their numbers are in the thousands.
6: And we've estimated at this beach on one day, there are probably over 16,000 rays in an area the size of a football field.
5: I'm Lisa Dwyer.
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1: Back to school includes religious freedom for these teachers. This is Matt Staver with Freedom's Call. The Los Angeles Unified School District requires teachers to participate in an online LGBTQ training that includes lectures on gender ideology. 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Failing to say yes could jeopardize their job, so Liberty Council sent a demand letter to the school officials on behalf of Christian educators. The letter informed them a mandatory certification that requires affirmation of views contrary to the religious beliefs raises serious concerns under Title VII. Federal law is clear that teachers cannot be required to affirm a student's perceived gender identity or use inconsistent pronouns against their personal religious convictions. Thankfully, the school district has now dropped the requirement, and these public school teachers are free to teach without this conflict. Stay informed at Liberty Council's website, lc.org.

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1: With SRN News, I'm Jason Walker. Navy sending some much-needed help into the Middle East. Here's Jennifer King.
2: The USS George Washington aircraft carrier is leaving Vietnam and heading toward the Middle East, amid reports on supply issues aboard the USS Abraham Lincoln. The Lincoln's one of two U.S. carriers in the Middle East. It set a record for uninterrupted time at sea during its deployment in support of the Iran war. The Navy acknowledges the war has disrupted access to traditional supply hubs in the region and says that led to shortages, which are now being addressed by leadership. I'm Jennifer King.
1: A man charged with killing a top health insurance executive expected to plead guilty as early as Friday. Here's Mike Hempen.
3: A source tells the Associated Press that Luigi Mangione is expected to plead guilty as early as Friday in the federal case accusing him of stalking and killing United Healthcare CEO Brian Thompson. The person speaking anonymously also says it's possible Mangione could change his mind. He's expected to attend a hearing Friday in the case. Mangione is accused of shooting Thompson outside a New York City hotel in December 2024. His lawyers and spokespeople for the Justice Department and Manhattan federal prosecutors have declined to comment. I'm Mike Hempen.
1: Search and rescue teams in Colombia continue efforts to possibly find someone alive in the rubble of Monday's massive 7.4 earthquake. The disaster has claimed the lives of more than 270 people. Hundreds have been injured, and officials say thousands are still missing. Conspiracy theory resurfacing on social media about the quake. Some people blame a research program in Alaska for the disaster by the High Frequency Active Auroral Research Program. Experts say that is pure nonsense. This is SRN News. Does your church welcome the disabled people? Michael Harrington explains.
4: According to the latest poll from Lifeway Research, most Protestant pastors would answer that question with a yes. 73% strongly agree that their congregation is very welcoming to the disabled, and another 25% somewhat agree. The survey also reveals 76% of clergymen believe that all churches should make changes to their buildings, if need be, so that disabled visitors feel comfortable when they attend. Michael Harrington reporting.
1: Pope Leo will meet with survivors of clergy abuse during a four-day trip to France. Next month, it'll include a meeting with French bishops in Lourdes and an interreligious meeting in the border city of Metz. The Pope met with six abuse survivors during his recent trip to Spain, where the Catholic hierarchy only recently began to reckon with the legacy of abuse. This is SRN News. Israeli army sending more troops to the West Bank.
5: In recent months, it's struggled to deal with settler violence carried out by hundreds of extremists who've been carrying out daily attacks on Palestinians. Two families living on the outskirts of the village of Kusra, south of Nablus, say a group of about a dozen settlers has been tormenting them. On Sunday, they blocked the road to their gates and cut off their power and water supplies. The first Israeli soldiers who came to the site prayed with the settlers, an act for which the Israeli military later said they'd be disciplined. Settlements are illegal under international law, but the Israeli government has promoted their recent rapid expansion.
1: BBC's Yolanda Nell reporting. Ebola numbers climbing in Congo. 2,100 people have died. Officials say more than 4,500 cases confirmed. Authorities say many people in the region seem to have a nonchalant attitude about it. More details, srnnews.com.
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0: If you've ever tried to stand up for your faith in a hostile setting, you know about the subtle ways that people can twist your words or intentions. It takes wisdom to navigate those kinds of situations, doesn't it? Welcome to Through the Bible. In our study this time, we're going to see how Jesus stood up to three different kinds of intellectual attack. Our teacher, Dr. J. Vernon McGee, illustrates from Jesus' response just how savvy you must be to get to the heart of any debate. I'm Steve Schwetz, holding the doors of the Bible bus open as you find a seat. And while you do that, Greg's here to tell us a little bit about a newer partnership opportunity that we've had, and it involves our Bible bus passes, doesn't it?
1: It does. Steve, in the last, I don't know, I'd say 5 or 6 years in particular, we've seen our ability to partner to go beyond broadcast media.
0: Yeah.
1: You know, when I joined TTB on staff 15 years ago, so long ago.
0: Yes.
1: It's been an amazing decade and a half. But in those early days, I was always connecting with other broadcasters. But now, with digital tools and the Bible bus passes, which you want to give a quick description of those for those who haven't heard?
0: First of all, we give them to you for free.
1: Yes.
0: All you have to do is call us and ask for them, and they come in a 10-pack. They're the size of a business card. You can throw a couple in your wallet and hand them out to people that you can strike a conversation up. Don't just leave them someplace. Some people do that.
1: Yes.
0: That's called litter. But if you can put it into somebody's hand and really share with them what the program means to you, it's a great low-friction way to share the Bible and through the Bible.
1: And so here's an exciting new partnership that we have entered into with a great ministry called Preborn. And it is a ministry that ministers to young women who are pregnant and to their spouses or their significant others, whoever's involved in that situation. And they are bringing the gospel to those people. They're using ultrasounds and other things to show them that that's a real human being in the woman's womb. And so they're wanting to partner with us and share Bible bus passes, A, if they've come to Christ, and they'll say, hey, you can grow by listening to Through the Bible, or B, even if they haven't responded to Christ, they could say, here's a program you might want to listen to.
0: Yeah, and I appreciate this. Actually, this door of opportunity for us was opened through a board member, our newest board member, Rob Reinders, who there's a whole story that we don't have time to cover about how he even became a part of the ministry.
1: Yeah, it's amazing.
0: But he is, among many things, a good networker of Christian people and resources, and he's the one that put us together with the Preborn folks, and we are looking forward to the partnership. And not only Preborn in their part in preventing abortions, which we believe is always the right thing to do, but also to share the gospel for people that are in difficult situations.
1: Yeah, and so we're just excited that we can now offer TTB's digital content through these Bible bus passes. Just a QR code, you open the camera, and it opens a website that takes you to not just the English app, but all over 100 languages.
0: Yeah.
1: So you can also use it if you're in an Uber with someone and they maybe speak a different language, or you meet someone on the street. So many ways now to partner, and we're so excited about
0: it. Yeah, we are. Let me pray for us, Greg, as we begin our study. Heavenly Father, we pray that there would be opportunities for the many listeners that have those Bible bus passes, that they would remember they've got them and they would have an opportunity to hand them out and just lovingly share something that's meaningful to them, which is the ministry of Through the Bible and the teaching that it contains about biblical truth. I pray that you would open those doors even today. Bless the study as it goes out. In Jesus' name, amen. Now we're off to Matthew 22 on Through the Bible with Dr. J. Vernon McGee.
2: Now we're coming in.

for he had never come into Jerusalem this way. And we'll see that when we get to the Gospel of John. I think he came in the sheep gate in a very unobtrusive manner, the gate where the animals for sacrifice were brought, but not this time. He rides in as a king, and they recognize him, those that are with him, as a king. And it's an opportunity for them to accept him or reject him. He's, as it were, forcing himself upon the people. Now, Matthew tells us that the three different groups in the nation, the Herodians and the Sadducees and the Pharisees, they make an onslaught, an attack upon him. And that's what we have here in this 22nd chapter. We got down just a little ways in the chapter. Now, here at verse 15 is where we begin today. And first, it's the Herodians who come to him with a question that actually related to their particular position. You see, they were a political party which favored the house of Herod. They looked to those of that house to deliver them from the Roman yoke. And they were strictly political. I do not think could be considered a religious party at all. And the Pharisees apparently used them or prompted them. It's quite possible that many of the Pharisees were also Herodians, since it was a political party. Now I'm reading verse 15. Then went the Pharisees and took counsel how they might entangle him in his talk. Now the Pharisees instigated this attack upon him. But notice what they did. Verse 16, they sent out unto him their disciples with a Herodian, saying, Master, we know that thou art true and teachest the way of God in truth. Neither carest thou for any man, for thou regardest not the person of man. Tell us therefore, what thinkest thou? Is it lawful to give tribute unto Caesar or not? Now, obviously, they were not really interested in that. They had their own answer, let's say. It was a trick question. You see, if he said, no, you're not to pay tribute to Caesar, then he's a traitor to Rome, and Rome was ruling over them. If he said yes, then he is not their true Messiah, because the Messiah would not say that. Believe me, they've got him on the horns of a dilemma, haven't they? Well, they think they have, at least. Now, shall we pay tribute unto Caesar or not? Now, will you notice what he did? And Jesus perceived their wickedness and said, why tempt ye me, ye hypocrites? You notice what he called them. He called them what they were, hypocrites. Now, verse 19, show me the tribute money, and they brought unto him a penny. I think this is very notable. He used their coin. I've often wondered why he didn't use his own. I think it's because he didn't have one. He asked them, says, show me a coin. Let me have a coin. And he saith unto them, whose is this image and superscription? They say unto him, Caesar's. And now they were using the legal tender, the Roman government, and here it was a Roman coin. Then saith he unto them, render therefore unto Caesar the things which are Caesar's, and unto God the things that are God's. This is an amazing answer, because there's more here than just answering them. And he certainly did that they owed something to Caesar. They did owe him something. They were using his coin, for instance. They walked down Roman roads, and Rome did give them a measure of peace. So they did owe something to Rome, and therefore rendered to Caesar the things that are Caesar's. But there's another department under God, the things that are God's. Now, when they had heard these words, they marveled and left him and went their way. Now, this, very frankly, reveals that he did not fall into their trap, and they did owe Caesar something, but that did not remove their responsibility to God at all. Now, they left him. They went their way. It's time now for the Sadducees to come to bat, and they make an attempt to trap him. Verse 23, now, and I'm reading. The same day came to him the Sadducees,
which say,

0: that there is no resurrection, and ask him, saying, Master, Moses said, if a man die having no children, his brother shall marry his wife, raise up seed unto his brother. Now there were with us seven brethren. The first, when he'd married a wife, deceased, and having no issue, left his wife unto his brother. Likewise the second also, the third, and all the way down, by the way, to the seventh. And last of all, the woman died also. Therefore, in the resurrection, whose wife shall she be of the seven? For they've all had her. Now, you see, the Sadducees, they didn't believe in a resurrection. It's a ridiculous illustration. Imagine this woman had seven brothers for her husband. She must have been in Hollywood to have done this. But the question is, whose wife shall she be? Now, there are two things our Lord said in which the Sadducees erred. Listen to him, verse 29. Jesus answered and said unto them, Ye do err, not knowing the Scriptures, nor the power of God. Now, the Sadducees were ignorant in two spheres. They, first of all, did not know the Scriptures, and they had no knowledge of the power of God. In other words, ignorance of the Scriptures and ignorance of the power of God caused them to bring up such a ridiculous illustration as that. Now, the explanation is simple and the problem is solved. And it's just this simple, verse 30. For in the resurrection, they neither marry nor are given in marriage, but are as the angels of God in heaven. Now, they're not angels. We'll not be angels in heaven. But we'll be like them in the sense that they do not marry or given in marriage. In other words, there'll not be any necessity to continue the race by birth, no multiplication of the race by that method in heaven. That does not mean that a husband and wife who are very close down here can't be together in heaven. If they want to be, of course they could be. But my friend, think of the ones that wouldn't want to be together, and they certainly won't have to be together. But after all, they both will have a new body, be new individuals, and probably they'll get along lots better up there than they did down here. But the important thing is no such thing as the marriage relationship for the purpose of propagating the race. That is the point that he's answering. Now, he says this to them, verse 31, but it's touching the resurrection of the dead. Have ye not read that which was spoken unto you by God, saying, I am the God of Abraham, the God of Isaac, and the God of Jacob? God's not the God of the dead, but of the living. And that is devastating, that statement. Abraham, what about Abraham today? Well, Abraham is as much Abraham today as he ever was. How about Isaac and Jacob? They've just been transferred to another place. They're living. And that's true of your loved one that's in Christ, waiting over there for you. This is a great statement. When the multitudes heard this, they were astonished at his doctrine. The Sadducees now have been silenced. The Herodians have been silenced. The Pharisees, they represented actually the very best in Israel. They were a religio-political party, and they hoped to restore the kingdom, and in that they could join with the Herodians. They had liked to have seen the kingdom of David brought back into power and get rid of Rome, but as a religious party, they opposed the Sadducees. I would suppose they would correspond to the conservative wing today of the church, and that the Sadducees would correspond to the liberal wing of the church. Now let me read verse 34. But when the Pharisees had heard that he had put the Sadducees to silence, they were gathered together. In other words, they have a huddle now, and they've got to plan a strategy in order to come to him. Then one of them, which was a lawyer, and that would mean a scribe, he knew the Mosaic law, and that is the sense in which this is used here, asked him a question, tempting him and saying, now they put this man forth as being their clever lawyer in order that he might propound a question. Verse 36, Master, which is the great commandment in the law? Now, listen to the Lord. Jesus said unto him, Thou shalt love the Lord thy God with all thy heart, with all thy soul, with all thy mind. This is the first and great commandment. And he did not pick any one of the Ten Commandments. Now will you notice? And he gives them a second one. The second is like unto it, thou shalt love thy neighbor as thyself. Now when you put this down on your life, you recognize that you are coming short of the glory of God. And our Lord now is very straightforward with the man. Here are the two great commandments. You want to know what is the greatest? Well, this is the greatest, and this is the next one. On these two commandments hang all the law and the prophets. Now, the Pharisees are a little puzzled, and so they huddle again. Verse 41, while the Pharisees were gathered together, Jesus asked them. Now, you see, his answer was so definite and straightforward, and it's so obviously accurate, and they had to be honest. If they were honest, they'd have to say, well, we've fallen short. We can't be saved that way. We do need a Savior. And he was right then, almost in the shadow of the cross. Now, will you notice, on these two commandments hang all the law and the prophets. While the Pharisees were gathered together, Jesus asked them. Now, they had a little huddle. They were going to come at him again, but he beats them now to the punch. And now he asked them something. And this is what he asked. What think ye of Christ? Whose son is he? They'd questioned his birth, you see. Whose son is he? They say unto him, the son of David. He saith unto them, how then doth David in spirit, or in the spirit, call him Lord? And David did that in Psalm 110, verse 1. How did David do that? How could David call his son his Lord? That just wasn't the way it was done. They would have to say that he would have to be supernaturally born for David to call him Lord. And he quotes now, the Lord said unto my Lord, sit thou on my right hand till I make thine enemies thy footstool. That's Psalm 110:1. If David then call him Lord, how is he his son? That's the question that our Lord put them. And no man was able to answer him a word. Neither durst any man from that day forth ask him any more questions. Now you see, there are several things that are quite interesting here. David wrote Psalm 110. The liberal says he didn't. David wrote Psalm 110 by the Holy Spirit. The liberal says not. And David wrote Psalm 110 about the Messiah. The liberal says he didn't. But you see, our Lord made that very clear. Now, this gives the explanation, and the only explanation is the virgin birth of Jesus. If David then call him Lord, how is he his son? He couldn't be his son by natural birth. It had to be by a supernatural birth, and they'd have to admit that. And you see, they were questioning his, by the way. They were saying, for instance, we're sons of Abraham. We're not illegitimate at all. Now, this ended the verbal clash with the religious rulers, and we're told that no man was able to answer him a word, neither durst any man from that day forth ask him any more questions. They made no concerted attack upon him verbally after this. They have determined his death now, and that's the thing they're going to move to. They see they cannot answer him. This is, to me, one of the great proofs of his deity. Now we come to chapter 23, and here the Lord Jesus warns the multitude against the scribes and Pharisees, and he pronounces woes upon the scribes and Pharisees and weeps over Jerusalem. Now this chapter concludes the clash with the religious rulers by the Lord Jesus, warning the multitude about them and then denouncing the religious rulers in no unmistakable terms. It is scathing. It is scalding, it's scorching what he says to them. It's filled with invective, denunciation, and merciless condemnation. It's very difficult for me to see how the liberal articulates this chapter with his conception of a gentle Jesus who never judged in saying anything harsh while he was here. You read this chapter carefully and slowly, and it'll blanch your own soul. It's more difficult, I think, to outline this chapter than most of the others here. But you have the warning of Jesus against the scribes and Pharisees, and then the woes of Jesus against the scribes and Pharisees, and then the weeping of Jesus over Jerusalem. Now, listen to him as he begins here. Then spake Jesus to the multitude and to his disciples, saying, the scribes and the Pharisees sit in Moses' seat. They're usurping that which was really they had no right to. They occupied the same position the church leaders occupy today. People looked up to him for the interpretation of the truth. Now listen to him. All therefore whatsoever they bid you observe, that observe and do, but do not ye after their works, for they say and do not. Now, they interpret the Scripture, and you can't break the Scripture because they're breaking it. You do what the Scripture says, but you don't follow their works because they are not following the Word of God. Now, here's a sad commentary upon religious rulers. Listen to him. For they bind heavy burdens and grievous to be borne, lay them on men's shoulders, but they themselves will not move them with one of their fingers. But all their works they do for to be seen of man. They make broad their phylacteries and enlarge the borders of their garments. They love the uppermost rooms at feasts and the chief seats in the synagogues and greeting in the markets and to be called of man, Rabbi, Rabbi. They like to have titles. They like to be recognized. They wear certain religious garments and habits that sets them apart from other people. Our Lord is condemning that. Now he says here, but be ye not called rabbi, that is a teacher, for one is your master, even Christ, and all your brethren. That is something we need to keep in mind. I think that there's certain respect. Honor belongs to the pastor of a church, but my friend, he's no different than anyone else. He's just one of your brothers. And call no man your father, that is the life giver. And that's what a father is upon the earth. For one is your father which is in heaven. Neither be ye called master. That is, you don't have any authority. The only authority is the word of God. Neither be ye called master. For one is your master, even Christ. This is terrific, by the way. But he that is greatest among you shall be your servant. Now, if you want to be the greatest, then become the servant of all. And whosoever shall exalt himself shall be abased, and he that shall humble himself shall be exalted. Now he pronounced these woes here, and believe me, they're terrific. Listen to this. But woe unto you, scribes and Pharisees, hypocrites. Listen to him. For ye shut up the kingdom of heaven against men, for ye neither go in yourselves, neither suffer ye them that are entering to go in. In other words, a hypocrite can block the way to heaven more than anything else. And that is the thing he's saying. He uses the term woe here 8 times and hypocrite 7 times. Again, verse 14, woe unto you scribes and Pharisees, hypocrites. Listen to this. Ye devour widows' houses and for a pretense make long prayer. Therefore ye shall receive the greater condemnation. In other words, their business dealings were crooked and heartless, but they made long prayers. Verse 15, woe unto you, scribes and Pharisees, hypocrites, for ye compass sea and land to make one proselyte, and when he's made, ye make him twofold more the child of hell than yourself. Oh, they were great going out witnessing. They could go down to the mission and speak, and they would go around everywhere and give a witness. But I tell you, they were not getting anyone to Christ. No one really was born again. Woe unto you, ye blind guides, which say, whosoever shall swear by the temple, it's nothing, but whosoever shall swear by the gold of the temple, he's a debtor. They're hair splitters, you see. Verse 17, ye fools and blind, for whether is greater, the gold of the temple that sanctifieth the gold, and whosoever shall swear by the altar, it's nothing, but whosoever sweareth by the gift that is upon it, he's guilty. Ye fools and blind, for whether is greater the gift or the altar that sanctifieth the gift. Whoso therefore shall swear by the altar sweareth by it and by all things thereon. And whosoever shall swear by the temple sweareth by it and by him that dwelleth therein. And he that shall swear by heaven, sweareth by the throne of God and by him that sitteth thereon. You see, they were tempting to split hairs, and that is something that is dangerous in Christian work today. My, I tell you, you won't find anything more harsh than this, and I think we've had just about all we can take of this today, but I intend to finish it next time as we see the gentle Jesus using the harshest language that's in the entire Word of God. Until next time, may God richly bless you, my beloved.
1: We always love hearing from you, so why don't you write to us from our app? 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I'm Steve Schwetz, and as always, I'll meet you back here next time as we make our way through the Bible.

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1: With SRN News, I'm Jason Walker. New details out concerning Chinese goods getting around U.S. tariffs.
2: The White House says more than 40 nations are helping Chinese companies dodge American tariffs. Goods are being routed through other countries for minimal processing or repackaging. The European Union, Mexico, Canada, and Japan rank among the biggest offenders. Officials estimate the U.S. is losing tens of billions of dollars in tariff revenue. Roughly $75 billion in goods are slipping through. White House trade advisor Peter Navarro called it a sophisticated effort by communist China to evade the tariffs. Willie Nelson, Washington.
1: Aircraft carrier USS George Washington has begun heading toward the Middle East as reports have emerged of supply issues on board the USS Abraham Lincoln. President Trump's allies attempting to return his name to the Kennedy Center.
3: The handpicked board of the Kennedy Center has voted to move forward with a two-year closure to allow for renovation work called for by President Trump.
4: And we're going to have something that when it opens, it's going to be brand new, beautiful.
3: The board is also naming the plaza in front after Trump and putting his name back on the facade. The new inscription would read, "The John F. Kennedy Center for the Performing Arts, restored and renovated by President Donald Trump." It's not yet clear if that would run afoul of a May court order by a U.S. district judge who blocked the closure as ill-informed and said Trump's name had been added illegally. Ohio Congresswoman Joyce Beatty, who filed the lawsuit opposing the changes, called the latest development a transparent effort to circumvent the court's ruling. Jennifer King, Washington.
1: The Ebola outbreak in Congo spreading now to a sixth province after another death has been reported. The outbreak has killed more than 2,100 people out of more than 4,500 cases. In the meantime, the World Health Organization says it's on track to surpass the deadliest outbreak in history, and officials say many who live there are rather nonchalant. This is SRN News. Just who is having abortions in this country? Here's Michael Harrington with the story.
5: According to a report from the Pew Research Center, most of the abortions that take place each year are sought by women in their 20s, 57%. Another 31% of abortions were given to women in their 30s. There is very little abortion amongst teens or women 40 and up. The Pew study also indicates the vast majority of women who seek abortion are unmarried, 88%. Black women are the most likely to have an abortion, 39%. Michael Harrington reporting.
1: Australians will be asked to reveal their so-called sexual orientation and whether they identify as a different gender in the latest census that occurs every 5 years. The census is the first under a center-left Labor Party government since 2011. The government decided to allow the LGBT questions after having dropped them temporarily 2 years ago. SRN News. In Miami, a federal judge postponing arguments over whether the Tate brothers should remain in custody. More on the story from correspondent Donna Warder.
6: Social media influencers Andrew and Tristan Tate are being held in a federal detention center in Miami as they fight extradition to the United Kingdom, where they're accused of rape and sex trafficking. They were arrested July 18th. A federal judge in Miami was scheduled to hear arguments Thursday over whether the Tates should remain in custody as they fight extradition. That court appearance has been pushed back to August 27th. The Tates have denied any wrongdoing, and their attorneys argue their client's high profile makes it nearly impossible for them to flee. Prosecutors say the serious pending charges in the UK, along with allegations in Romania, present a clear public safety concern. I'm Donna Warder.
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7: What you possess didn't start as something you possessed. You didn't own clothes before you bought or were given clothes. You had no toys before you received gifts of toys. And you had no friendship with God until you accepted it. You started with nothing but the love God has for you. And He brought everything else. That kind of amazing gift can be commemorated with a gift of your own. We possess nothing without God's gifts. Some you gave. 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

0: cross isn't just a symbol. 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
1: With SRN News, I'm Jason Walker. We are learning more now about the slowness of counting votes in one key Democratic primary Tuesday night. We can blame it on tech and people.
2: Wisconsin's Democratic primary for governor was marked by major technical problems and delays. In Milwaukee, officials loaded the wrong USB drives containing audit logs instead of actual results, causing significant delays. Greene County also faced server failures that held up reporting. Network election analysts were left visibly frustrated on air as the glitches unfolded. The problems came as socialist candidate Francesca Hong lost to David Crowley. Willie Nelson, Washington.
1: Well, the House minority leader, rather, would like to see some major changes in the highest court in the land.
3: The idea of overhauling the Supreme Court is something House Minority Leader Hakeem Jeffries is eyeing.
4: In my view, dramatic Supreme Court reform is necessary.
3: He was speaking Thursday at the National Association of Black Journalists Convention in Atlanta.
4: The conservative right-wing majority on the Supreme Court has become, you know, basically a subsidiary of the MAGA Republican Party.
3: Jeffries says several options are on the table. He also says Democrats still want to pass the Voting Rights Act and that the party would overhaul congressional procedures to do that. In Atlanta, I'm Julie Walker.
1: Well, the White House says countries are beginning to route exports through other countries to avoid U.S. tariffs, causing tax revenue losses of up to $26 billion annually. White House trade advisor says China launders exports through more than 40 different countries. A company that operates a nationwide network of automated cameras that record license plate numbers now says it's making a lot of changes. Flock Safety says it intends to quell privacy concerns. This is SRN News. A new study asking Americans how they feel about churches. Here's Michael Harrington.
5: It comes from the Barna Group, and the big takeaway is that amongst the general public, small is better. The Barna poll finds 61% of Americans say they have a high level of trust in small, local houses of worship, compared to 31% who trust megachurches. People are a lot more likely to say they trust their local pastor than famous clergymen with a national profile. A lot of respondents put their level of trust in churches right up there with family. Michael Harrington reporting.
1: Very important social issues being decided by state residents in the ballot box. In November, voters in almost every state will have the opportunity to amend the language in their state constitution. Abortion and transgenderism are frequently the object of referendums, and this fall will be no exception. Around 100 different amendments have been voted on in each cycle. This is SRN News. A major recall.
6: Kahlúa has recalled about 250,000 mini fridges due to fire and burn hazards. The Consumer Product Safety Commission says the recall affects certain 10-liter and 15-liter mini fridges that have an electric switch that can short circuit. Consumers are urged to stop using the recalled mini fridges immediately. The company has received at least 19 reports of the products overheating or catching fire, causing more than $80,000 in property damage. The recall covers older model mini fridges sold between January of 2019 and October of 2024. I'm Mike Hempen.
1: With parents sending the youngsters back to school, along comes a shock. Footwear is getting very expensive. One expert says families are now being very choosy when it comes to purchasing the back-to-school shoes. More details, srnnews.com.
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2: One of the most important things you and I will ever do as Christians is learn how to make decisions. For we are in essence the product of the decisions we make. And the decisions we make and how we make them will have a great deal of impact on the faithfulness with which we grow into His likeness. Decisions, decisions, decisions. They are the molds of life which to a large degree determine the eventual shape of the life that Christ is pouring into us. Decisions, decisions, decisions. Welcome to part two of our study of godly decision making. First of all, the premises, the foundation stones of our study on decision making. Premise number one, all of the Christian life is related to and affected by the issue of self-control. Let me give you a verse, Proverbs 25:28. I love it. It says, "He that hath no rule over his own spirit is like a city broken down without walls." Proverbs 16:32, "He that ruleth his spirit is better than he that taketh a city." Or, paraphrased, it says, "It is better to have self-control than to control an army." So the book of Proverbs paints two graphic portraits of the place of self-control in the Christian life. Portrait number one, a defensive picture. It portrays our resistance to enemy invasions relative to how much self-control we have. If you're a man or woman without self-control, Proverbs says, your defenses are down. Any invasion into your spirit is liable to succeed. You're like a city whose walls, built to withstand the enemy's onslaught, are broken down, crumbled into dust. You're always wondering what the enemy's doing inside the city gates. But you've made it easy for him because you lack the quality of self-control. Portrait number two is of an offensive nature. It portrays your command of your own spirit as more valuable than having the command of an army or to taking a city. Your accomplishments as a leader, for instance, are relatively invalid, Proverbs says, if you cannot rule your own spirit, if you're not a man or woman of self-control. So the first premise of our study is that self-control is no side issue in the Christian life. All of life is related to and affected by our ability to rule our own spirits, our ability to exercise self-control. Premise number two is that self-control must be understood for what it is. Do you remember what it is? It is this, the continual exercise of the will in response to the Word over the objections of the appetites and the emotions. It is the continual exercise of the will choosing in response to the Word, but over the objections of the appetites and the emotions. The appetites are over here, the emotions are over here, and they're crying out for recognition. But you make your choices by looking over them and ignoring them. Self-control. It's a farce if you're not under the Spirit's control, because man, apart from the Spirit, cannot resist the pull of his appetites or the pull of his emotions. It is God that worketh in us both to will and to do of His good pleasure. But with God in control, self-control is possible. So remember what it is. It is the continual exercise of the will in response to the Word over the objections of the appetites and the emotions. Now, if this is what self-control is, then premise number three means we need to understand what are the appetites and what are the emotions. So let's define appetites. Appetites, the desires of the flesh to satisfy the flesh beyond the will of God. Example, adultery. Adultery is the satisfying of an appetite outside the will of God. Example, gluttony, the satisfying of an appetite beyond the will of God. Example, drunkenness, the satisfying of an appetite outside the will of God. Greed, immoral thoughts, ambition, satisfying appetites beyond the will of God. And those appetites will vie for control of our thoughts and our responses. But if we choose to ignore them and make decisions to operate on this higher plane, regardless of their pull, then we are exercising self-control. But we have a second group of enemies, you may remember, called ungodly emotions. They too vie for control of our lives. Ungodly emotions are the responses and feelings of the flesh which contradict the mind of Christ. One example is ungodly anger. It can wrestle control of the mind from the Spirit of God, and in an instant you choose to do something or say something that you later regret. Your will made a choice, and it refused to ignore the objections of ungodly emotions. Jealousy and envy are ungodly emotions too. In a moment of jealousy, you will make wrong choices. Choice is not in harmony with the Word of God because you fail to choose to make your decision over the objection of this ungodly emotion. Fear is an ungodly emotion. Decisions based on fear will characteristically be wrong decisions. Because God hath not given us a spirit of fear, but of power and of love and of a sound mind. And perhaps the most subtle but dangerous emotion of all is impulsiveness. Impulsiveness is the making of life's decisions under the control of the emotions or appetites. Which brings us, of course, to premise number 4. If we're to begin exercising

I'll just remind you of the principles, practical principles from Proverbs. We found six of them last Sunday, and we're going to only mention them this morning. They are as follows. Principle number one, get all the facts before you make a decision. Principle number two was, honestly weigh the consequences of every choice. Principle number three was, be willing to plan. God will give you direction. Principle number four was, seek counsel for confirmation. And principle number five was, shun easy answers. Principle number six was, remember, the final outcome is in the hands of a sovereign God. Your job is to make wise choices, decisions based on the Word, over the objections of the appetites and the emotions. God's job is to take that decision and use it any way He chooses. We are responsible for our choices, but God is responsible for the outcome. And learning that principle will set you free to make right choices, and it'll set you free from anxiety over the choices you've made. Once we have made God's choices, our job is to what? Set ourselves, stand still, and see the salvation of the Lord. For remember, the battle is not ours, but God's. So there we have the basis for this study, the truth of it all being that you and I are to become men and women of self-control, whose decisions are made through the Word over the objections of our appetites and our emotions. And if we are to become men and women of self-control, we must begin by learning to control an impulsive spirit. Well, so much for the premises and the principles. What about the prerequisites? Prerequisite number one, question. Do you accept the Scriptures for what they are? You cannot learn to make wise choices if you don't. Now you say everybody does. No, everybody doesn't. This is the most important part of this study. Listen carefully. Two things emerge that I want you to consider. Number one, there is no decision in life that is not addressed in the Word of God. Not one. God may not tell you in Scripture whether to buy the pink dress or the blue dress, but He has given you enough directions in the Word on how to spend money, how to buy wisely, how to determine a want from a need, how to dress to draw attention to your character rather than to yourself, so that if you pray and apply those principles, you ought to know whether or not buying any dress is the right thing to do at this time, and once that's clear, the pink or the blue thing will take care of itself. I believe God will give you discernment through His Spirit as to the detail because you honored Him with the principle. Try it. The Word speaks to every issue of life. Houses, jobs, children, money, marriage, business, every issue of life that involves a decision is addressed in the Word of God. Every single one. Fact number two, the Word specifically promises to give you answers and direction through itself. Psalm 119:105, Thy Word is a what? Lamp unto my feet and a light to my pathway. Psalm 119, verse 59, I thought on my ways and I turned my feet in the direction of the Word. That's how I made the decision. Verse 45, and I walk free, I'll walk at liberty because I keep Thy precepts. Verse 24, Thy testimonies, the Word, is my delight, and it is my counselor. So don't let anyone anywhere, anytime tell you the Word doesn't have all the answers to all the questions of life. It is God's flashlight. When you have a decision to make, He'll use the Word to light your path and show you where you ought to go. You'll live in freedom because of its precepts, and the Word will become your counselor. It'll teach you what to do. If you want to make godly decisions, you must realize that all the answers are in the book, and you must therefore accept the book for what it is. I would like to remind you very quickly this morning of five things the Word of God is. And when we get through, you may say, well, I knew all those, and I would say to you, good. Fact number one is this. I would remind you that the Scripture is the Word of God. It is not man's thoughts about God. It is not even some of God's thoughts about man. It is all God ever has or ever will have to say to man in time. It is literally the voice of God speaking to the heart of regenerate man. 2 Peter 1, verse 20, know this, no prophecy of Scripture is of any private interpretation. For the prophecy came literally, not at any time, by the will of man. But holy men of God spoke as they were under the control
of the Holy Spirit.

0: The scripture says the word of God is no more, no less, no other, not ever, anything but the word of God. It's not a word about him, not a word for him, not a word from him. It is the word of God. It's all God has to say about everything. Therefore, it is no decision it cannot help you make. Accept the scriptures for what it is, the word of God. All of it is the word, and it is all of the word. Secondly, I would remind you the scripture's alive. It's not a book. It's a person. It's the person of Jesus Christ, the living word, communicating his life through its pages. When it speaks, he speaks. Hebrews 4:12, the word of God is what? Alive. It is powerful. It is sharper than a two-edged sword. God's book is a living book. Therefore, it is both traditional and contemporary. It speaks to the past, it's relative to the present, and it accurately to the letter foresees the future. When you read a novel, you read a novel. When you read a history, you read history. When you read a biography, you read a biography. And it is up to you to understand it, to retain it, to receive what you've read. But when you pray, Lord, open my eyes that I may receive wondrous things out of thy law, and you read this book, God is literally, literally speaking to you. And his spirit will take that word and apply it to your life wherever you need it. It is not a book, it's a person. It is the word of God, and the word of God is alive. Thirdly, the word of God is without error, and it's complete. 2 Timothy 3:16 says, all scripture is God-breathed. Psalm 119, verse 160 says, thy word is true from the beginning, and every one of thy righteous judgments endures forever. Proverbs 30, verse 5 says, every word of God is pure. Add thou not to his words, lest he reprove thee, and thou be found a liar. It isn't that most of the scriptures are true. It isn't even that 99.99999% of the scriptures are true. The truth is that all of the scriptures are without error, and the scripture is finished. So if someone comes to you for counsel and you share the principles from the word of God and they say, well, I believe the Bible, but not that part, you have no basis on which to lead them to make a decision. The scripture is finished and the scripture is perfect. So it is the perfect guide and the only guide with which to make the choices of life. Fourthly, the scriptures are practical and personal. 2 Timothy 3:16, again, all scripture is given by inspiration of God. And what is it profitable for? It is profitable for doctrine, reproof, correction, instruction, and righteousness. In other words, it'll teach you, touch you, turn you, and train you. That God's man or woman may be complete, whole and holy, and completely equipped for whatever it is God brings their way. Since God designed the Word to be a lamp and a light, theology is only a vehicle to reveal his plans. Theology is not an end in itself. The revelation of Scripture is not just for doctrine, but for reproof, for correction, and instruction as well. So it isn't only God's Word to the church. It's God's Word to you. It's God's personal Word to you about your personal problem so that he can give you a personal, practical solution. And fifthly, and lastly, remember the word of God is eternal. 1 Peter 1:24, all flesh is as grass, and the glory of man as the flower of grass. The grass withereth, the flower thereof falleth away. In other words, it goes bye-bye is a loose translation. But the word of the Lord endures forever. And this is the word which by the gospel we preach to you. In other words, times may change, but God doesn't. Times may change, but man doesn't. Times may change, but sin doesn't, and Jesus doesn't, and the Word doesn't. Man just renames his sins, resets his standards, and glorifies these new names and new standards and calls them the current philosophy. But man's problems and man's solutions, from the Dark Age to the Jet Age, will always be the same. So that's prerequisite number one. Accept the Scriptures for what they are. Otherwise, you can never learn to make right decisions. They are God himself, active, perfectly, practically, personally, and eternally speaking to you. There's no question you can ever ask that God has not already answered and will not make clear from the Word. What a load that ought to take off of us. When we have a decision to make, we already have the answer. We only need to find it and apply it. So prerequisite number one, do you want to know how to find the will of God? Accept the Word for what it is, and you're on the way. Prerequisite number two, do you accept life for what it is? I'm going to give you a definition of life this morning. Life for the Christian. Life, a temporary journey through a foreign country by a chosen ambassador of a conquering king. The objectives of your ambassadorship are clear. You're to be in the world, to minister to the world, but never become of it, or like it, or committed to it. The concept of dual citizenship we hear so much about is a lie. It comes from Satan. You are not a child of the king and a child of this world as well. You are a child of the king, and you are a member of the kingdom, and you are pilgrims and strangers. And as such, we are told to abstain from fleshly lusts that war against the soul. We are ambassadors for Christ, and as ambassadors for Christ, we are told to beseech men in Christ's stead, be ye reconciled to God. But this world is not our home. Your journey here is brief. When your journey here is ended, you will spend eternity at home. So every decision you make must be made in the light of your journey into this foreign country. It must be made in the light of eternity and in keeping with the laws of your homeland. Since it's a spiritual kingdom, every decision you'll ever make is a spiritual decision. Every decision you make ought to prefer character to circumstances, the spiritual to the temporal, people to things, and the word must never bow to the world. And as God's heaven-sent ambassadors, our orders indicate we are not to become entangled with the affairs of this life. There are just some things ambassadors can't do. Yet we must make earthly decisions, but always in the light of heavenly standards. Example, you have a decision to make concerning a job. Whether or not you take that job is not determined by what will best exalt you or grant you prosperity or give you satisfaction. I find no place in Scripture, and you may argue this, that either promises or infers those goals as vocational objectives for the Christian. That is what the world looks for in a job. But you don't belong to the world. You're here on an official visa. You could be called home at any time. And when you get called home, you can only take back to the kingdom commodities spendable in that kingdom. Your prestige stays here. Your prosperity stays here. Your personal satisfaction over your job stays here. God has a bank account, and you can send back home treasures that will wait for you, but what you accomplish that is of this world won't spend in heaven. So it'll be burned in the incinerator of the presence of God at the Bema Seat of Christ. So if you have a decision to make concerning a job, look at it from God's vantage point. And I can guarantee you it'll be 180 degrees from the world. Now, you may disagree with this. Some people do, and I give it only as an opinion. I believe the Scripture teaches that work, as we know it, was a part of the curse. And it was the result of sin. And since sin entered the scene, work was never meant to be a primary source of man's satisfaction. I believe God gave us work for three reasons. Reason number one, to earn money to meet our basic needs so we can give the rest away. Reason number two, to develop character under authority, often through tribulation, sometimes even through persecution. It is a vehicle by which we grow into His likeness. Reason number three, to place us strategically on the mission field of planet Earth, where we are needed, when we are needed, to testify for the King. That's what an ambassador is all about. I believe that's why God gave you the job. That's why God gave me a job. If that's true, you don't look for the easiest job with the best pay and the best benefits and the most security. Not necessarily. The world does, but you don't. Chances are the easiest job will do nothing for your character. Chances are the best pay may be more than you can handle. Chances are those benefits may make you presumptuous. And remember, your security is found only in Jesus Christ. If you're looking for a job, let me give you some things to consider. First, consider your priorities. Will it so consume your time that it'll compromise your commitment to your family? Will it cause you to compromise conviction for profit? Will it place you in an environment that experience has proved will destroy you spiritually? Will it take your primary priorities, your walk with God and your family, and trade them for temporal success or financial ease? Then scratch it off. It's not the will of God. Secondly, consider character. Are you slothful? Then look for a job that's demanding and exacting. Are you undisciplined? Look for a job where your time will be structured, where your duties require discipline or else. Do you have a problem with pride? Then look for a job with no glory attached. Are you in rebellion to authority? Then look for a job with a tough boss. And don't look for someone to oil your strengths. Look for somebody to sandpaper your weaknesses. Oftentimes, you are better off, from a standpoint of character, to take a job that will not be a showcase for your natural talents or skills. For two reasons. God's strength is made perfect in weakness. When you succeed, you'll have a testimony. And secondly, it'll make you so dependent, minute by minute, and dependence is a must to produce character. You take a job you're not naturally suited for and let God magnify Himself through that job, and you'll have become a man or a woman of prayer, a man or a woman of dependence, a man or a woman who glorifies God alone with every measure of success. So believe it or not, contrary to public opinion, consider 1, taking the hardest job you can find. Number 2, take a job that will sandpaper the character needs of your life. That's what you're here for, to grow into the likeness of Christ so others seeing Christ in you will desire Him and 2, become conformed to His image. And number 3, take a job that will not exploit your natural talents or strength, but will rather require God to glorify Himself through your weaknesses. So consider your priorities and character, and lastly, consider the mission potential. God isn't giving you a job to satisfy you, but to change you and use you. You say, I don't want that job. Nothing but a bunch of pagans over there. Then in the same breath, you mutter, gee, I wish God would send me to the mission field. How blind we are. Those pagans are the mission field, and the job is incidental. It's just God's way of placing you in your world where your witness is needed. Now, the job is just one example, but do you see how different God's ways are from the world's? Yet how decidedly distinct are the principles of the Word? God will show you which job to take if you'll look at it from His perspective. So if you want to learn how to make decisions, first accept the Word for what it is. God speaking, alive, without error, practically, personally, and eternally. And then learn to accept life for what it is, a temporary journey through a foreign country by a chosen ambassador of a conquering king. Then you'll be in a position to make decisions God's way consistently. Well, so much for the precepts, the principles, and the prerequisites. Just a glance at closing at the process. Now here's where we get off course so many times. Let me just say it this way. Decisions are made by the Word of God. Led by the Spirit in harmony with the Word, that is how God leads men and women to make right decisions. There are 4 things He uses to confirm those decisions, but not to make them. Now, you may disagree with this. It may be different from what you've heard before, but hear me out. The Word of God, the only thing that never changes, will show you what the right decision is. And then God will confirm it 4 ways. But the key to the formula is understanding that the Word of God makes your decisions. The other 4 factors are exclamation marks. When you come to see this, then you see the process in perspective. So first of all, the Word of God is the answer to every question. Maybe by principles, it usually is. Sometimes even a verse that speaks to your circumstance. Sometimes that's true. But the more you become a man or a woman of the book, the more decisive and consistent you will become when it comes to making the choices of life. Step number 2, once you've received direction from the Word, then seek counsel. Don't use your counselor as the Holy Spirit. Don't use him as a crutch. Don't put him in God's place. It isn't up to counselors to tell you the will of God. Counsel ought to confirm what the Spirit of God from the Word of God has already told you. Step 3, give God time and watch God's timings. Man's always in a hurry. He has God on a stopwatch, but God's looking at a calendar rather than the second hand of a clock. He moves slowly. He confirms slowly and he teaches as he goes. And 90% of the time when we have a rush decision to make, the rush part comes from Satan. God is methodical, God is consistent, God is deliberate. Satan is frantic, inconsistent, and impulsive. And God is never in a hurry. Satan always is. You remember that when you need to make a decision. Give God time. And as the days go by, he'll put the pieces in place. You say, but I'm out of a job. God has to show me his will in 4 days. I beg your pardon. He has to do no such thing. God has lots of time. Go get a job, sweeping floors or flipping fries or waiting tables, whatever you need to do. And then once that pressure is off, then begin to tackle the long-range situation of the will of God. Time, it means transformation in the making of eternity. It is God's parenthesis in the decision-making process in which he so builds character that the decision itself becomes almost incidental. Step number 3, ask for continual peace. Continual peace, definition, the settled tranquility of spirit that defies understanding and is unaffected by circumstances, the direct result of prayer and thanksgiving. Philippians 4, 6, and 7 describes the terms. It says, stop worrying, start praying, and keep praising. And then it describes the tranquility. It says, a peace beyond comprehension that passes human understanding. A settled peace, a long-range, consistent, abiding peace. Not a day-to-day emotion. Someone comes to you and says, I know what I'm supposed to do. God gave me peace this morning. I'd be careful. What about tomorrow morning? What about yesterday morning? Or does God keep changing his mind? Peace, progressive ease at accepting circumstances as eternal, P-E-A-C-E. And if your peace can vanish with a pizza or an upset stomach or an argument or a closed door, that's not peace. That's responding to emotions, and emotions are no indicators at all. Look to God to confirm his will through long, steady, lasting kinds of peace. The key words are confirm and lasting. And remember the first half of the verse, you bathe it in prayer. God may have given you that difficult decision to make, not because of the decision, but to teach you how to pray. The decision's no biggie to God. He can spell out the answer in the clouds if he wants to. If you learn in the process how to pray in faith, believing, then the decision is incidental. And step number 4, let God confirm, not lead, but confirm through circumstances. Here's where open and closed doors come in, but they aren't revolving doors you have to rush into or be crushed. When God opens a door, he shows it in the Word, confirms it by counsel, seals it by time, grants lasting peace, then he opens the door and holds it open till you have time to quietly, confidently enter in. But if you move led by open doors, you're almost sure to get your finger smashed. Let the circumstances of life form a pattern, a consistent, long-range pattern, and then let them just be a confirmation of God's decision-making process. You see the process? It is God leading through the Word, confirming through counsel, through time, through peace, and lastly through the pattern of the long-range circumstances of life. Then, you see, you're not tossed to and fro, vacillating every day by your feelings or vacillating every day by open and closed doors. You're on a steady, consistent course, headed for the clear destination, the will of God. Not a changeable, elusive thing, but a consistent, continual confirmation of his plan and his purpose. You say, but I don't have that much time. Oh, yes, you do. If God does, you do. If necessary, let a few of man's deadlines pass. And then let God do the impossible. But wait until you know before you decide. Decisions, decisions, decisions. What a major part they play in God's scheme of things. But are they the mysterious cloud we make them out to be? No. Not if we accept the scriptures for what they are. Not if we accept life for what it is. And not if we learn that the simple process of decision-making lets us know that the Word of God makes the decisions, and God only confirms through counsel, timing, peace, and circumstances, all the while growing as we pray day after day after day. Then, you see, the decisions of life become natural products of a natural relationship with a supernatural God. And the world will stand in awe as you quietly, confidently move through life. Because you, unlike them, will know where you're going and know why you're going there. You'll have a testimony because you have passed the test. The test of walking with God minute by minute as he, through his Word, shows you how to make decisions. The key then is let the Word decide, beloved. Let the living Word decide, not the winds of chance that flutter nor the peace you feel inside. Are you struggling as a Christian some decisive choice to make? Is there yet that cloud of mystery or which road you ought to take? Let the Word decide, beloved. Let God's Word decide for you. Let the Scripture be your searchlight. Every word it speaks is true. Every word it speaks is perfect. Every word is God's own voice. Every single word's eternal. You can trust its every choice. Let the Word decide, beloved. Take the Word for what it is. It's the very breath of Jesus. Every syllable is His. It will give your life direction. It will speak to your own heart. It'll tell you by God's Spirit when to stop and when to start. Let the Word decide, beloved. It's as current as the news. Use the Word and let God's Spirit lead you every time you choose.
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1: With SRN News, I'm Rich Thomason in Washington. It's been nothing official yet from the prosecution or the defense, but sources say today could bring a major development in a high-profile murder case out of New York City.
2: Luigi Mangione is expected to plead guilty as early as Friday in the federal case accusing him of stalking and killing United Healthcare CEO Brian Thompson. The person speaking anonymously also says it's possible Mangione could change his mind. He's expected to attend a hearing Friday in the case. Mangione is accused of shooting Thompson outside a New York City hotel in December 2024. His lawyers and spokespeople for the Justice Department and Manhattan federal prosecutors have declined to comment. I'm Mike Hempen.
1: Indiana's governor is deploying additional resources to deal with the impact of severe flooding that's devastated so much of the state. Governor Mike Braun speaking in Cambridge City, about 50 miles east of Indianapolis.
3: We've got the National Guard involved up in the northwest because of all the debris, trees down everywhere. Here, there'll be a Black Hawk helicopter. Stay on call because, sadly, the forecast says we could get 2 to 4 more inches down here.
1: Rescuers in Colombia are pleading for silence as they listen for signs of life in the rubble left by the deadly earthquake. The disaster has killed more than 280 people, with hundreds more still missing. The call for quiet is part of a last-ditch effort to find survivors in the aftermath of the 7.4 magnitude quake that struck the South American country on Monday. Aid agencies consider the first 2 to 3 days after a quake to be the prime window for rescuing survivors. The Dow futures down 61 points, while the Nasdaq futures are 43 points higher. This is SRN News. Latinos are moving away from religion.
4: According to an Axios review of numbers from the Public Religion Research Institute, the percentage of Hispanic Americans identifying as religiously unaffiliated has risen steadily from 18% in 2013 to 23% in 2025. Among Catholic Latinos, the declines have been historic. The share of Latino adults identifying as Catholic plummeted from 67% in 2010 to 43% in 2022. The number of Protestant Hispanics has stayed about level. Michael Harrington reporting.
1: The Trump administration says that Medicaid will stop paying for sex change operations and hormone treatments for transgender minors, and the state's Children's Health Insurance Program will not pay for the treatments for those under 19. The announcement is the latest in a series of policies from the administration aimed at ending the practice of spending taxpayer dollars on irreversible surgeries. This is SRN News. Echoes of the far distant past emerge thanks to a dry spell in Italy's largest city.
5: Rome's ancient Nero's Bridge has reemerged from the Tiber River as exceptionally low water levels expose parts of the historic structure near St. Peter's Basilica. Weeks of little to no rain have caused the Tiber's flow to fall below 80 cubic meters per second, that according to Rome's Civil Protection Service. Archaeologists say the bridge, traditionally associated with Emperor Nero, may actually predate his reign and have been built under his uncle, Emperor Caligula. The discovery comes as Rome faces a water crisis after prolonged dry periods. Keith Peters reporting.
1: President Trump plans to highlight his crime fighting and public safety record during today's visit to a New York police academy. He'll release new FBI crime stats showing a decrease in violent crime for 2025. More details at SRNnews.com.
6: Your four-year-old hands you a drawing. The tree is purple. The sun has 17 rays. And that dog? Way too many legs. But you don't care. Because what you see is joy. Broken crayons, still color. And God doesn't need perfect. Just willing. Your life might feel like scribbles right now. But to Him, you're a masterpiece in progress. Where imperfect people find perfect love. 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
1: 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Dr. Morris, are spiders ever found in the fossil record?
2: Yes, unbelievably, Chris, they are. Not only spiders, but sometimes spider webs are found. A spider and its web was found in amber, which was dated by evolutionists at 190 million years old. Now, I don't buy the date. I think the amber was formed at the time of Noah's flood. But think how silly this makes the millions of years idea look. Spider silk is so fragile, it dehydrates and deteriorates quite quickly. Does anybody really think it's going to last for 190 million years? Chris, a better idea is out there. It's the back to Genesis idea of creation and the flood.
1: 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For the Institute for Creation Research, I'm Chris O'Brien. Thanks for tuning in.

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1: Back to school includes religious freedom for these teachers. This is Matt Staver with Freedom's Call. The Los Angeles Unified School District requires teachers to participate in an online LGBTQ training that includes lectures on gender ideology. 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Failing to say yes could jeopardize their job, so Liberty Council sent a demand letter to the school officials on behalf of Christian educators. The letter informed them a mandatory certification that requires affirmation of views contrary to the religious beliefs raises serious concerns under Title VII. Federal law is clear that teachers cannot be required to affirm a student's perceived gender identity or use inconsistent pronouns against their personal religious convictions. Thankfully, the school district has now dropped the requirement, and these public school teachers are free to teach without this conflict. 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

0: There's a future beyond the calendar's retirement. 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
2: You know, it's never easy to maintain an intimate, long-term marriage. In some ways, that effort is like trying to channel the mighty Mississippi. If the beautiful river had its own way, it would take a shorter and steeper route to the Gulf of Mexico. Billions of dollars and thousands of man-hours are being invested in the effort to tame the river. If that campaign fails, life in the entire region will change. Now, in some ways, that struggle is a metaphor for the battle to save the family. Without considerable effort and expenditure of resources, banks will overflow and the landscape will be ruined. How will you beat the odds against marital conflict, infidelity, divorce, and custody fights? Keep the powerful currents in their proper channels. Only that measure of determination will preserve the love with which you began.
1: For more information, visit drdobsonminute.org.

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1: With SRN News, I'm Rich Thomason in Washington. The Strait of Hormuz remains a perilous route for shipping.
2: Two tankers owned by Abu Dhabi's state-owned oil and gas company, ADNOC, were attacked Thursday evening while transiting the Strait of Hormuz, the company says. It adds that the attack caused no injuries and that the situation has been brought under control. The British military's Trade Operations Centre says two vessels were reported to have suffered minor damage while attacked by drones while transiting the strait. It didn't identify them as the ADNOC ships, but it appears to be the same. Incident. The UAE's foreign ministry blames the attacks on Iran, saying they were a flagrant violation of the UN's principles of freedom of navigation and were acts of piracy. I'm Charles Tillides.
1: President Trump highlights his crime-fighting and public safety record during today's visit to a New York police academy. A judge has tossed out Nevada's fake electors case.
3: Six Nevada Republicans were accused of submitting a bogus certificate that falsely declared Donald Trump the winner of the state's 2020 presidential election. But that case has now been dismissed. While prosecutors argued the defendants intended for their documents to be mistaken for actual electoral votes, the judge sided with those defendants. They called it an act of political theater designed to publicize their concerns about the election and preserve their rights to challenge the official results. Three other fake elector cases in Arizona, Michigan, and Georgia also have been dismissed. I'm Ben Thomas.
1: Sources tell various media outlets that Luigi Mangione may plead guilty today in the federal case stemming from the ambush killing of UnitedHealthcare CEO Brian Thompson on the Manhattan sidewalk back in 2024. On Wall Street, Dow futures are down 66 points. NASDAQ futures up 41. This is SRN News. There are some issues people do not want to talk about.
4: According to a new study from the Foundation for Individual Rights and Expression, only about one-third of Americans feel very comfortable expressing their views on abortion. When it comes to transgenderism, just 25% feel safe saying what they really feel. And about 22% say they would feel comfortable expressing themselves on the Israeli-Palestinian conflict. The foundation says a lot of people fear their opinions will cause them to be punished. Michael Harrington reporting.
1: A WNBA task force of team presidents and general managers met Wednesday discussing transgender athletes but did not make any changes to eligibility rules. The league's collective bargaining agreement states that only players who are women are eligible to play in the WNBA, but it does not include any more specific language defining male or female. Earlier this month, two former NBA players declared themselves eligible for next year's WNBA draft. This is SRN News. Well, if you have one of those compact refrigerators, see if yours is part of this safety recall.
5: Kaluli has recalled about 250,000 mini fridges due to fire and burn hazards. The Consumer Product Safety Commission says the recall affects certain 10-liter and 15-liter mini fridges that have an electric switch that can short circuit. Consumers are urged to stop using the recalled mini fridges immediately. The company has received at least 19 reports of the products overheating or catching fire, causing more than $80,000 in property damage. The recall covers older model mini fridges sold between January of 2019 and October of 2024. I'm Mike Hemp.
1: Arizona State University offering a new bachelor's degree in content creation. 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Proponents insist content creation is a viable career path. 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
1: Intro 4. 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At the time, His provision may have seemed ordinary, but over weeks, months, and years, those daily expressions of His grace become a powerful testimony of His unchanging character. As we continue the message, Daily Dependence in the Wilderness, we'll discover that God never intended the manna to be forgotten. It became a lasting reminder for future generations that the Lord keeps His promises. The God who faithfully provided for Israel day after day is the same God who continues to provide for His people today. Thank you for joining us today. 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But now with today's message, here's Pastor John from the pulpit of Bethel Baptist.
2: And the Lord kind of reminded me as I'd been considering Exodus chapter 16 that the messes that we make in life are generally because we're not following His directions. This Bible you have right here, it'll give you direction for life. There's principles, there's precepts, there's clearance and understanding. How to navigate relationships. Now, relationships can be pretty hard, amen? How to deal with burdens that you have. There's clear just guidance that's here. And if God's giving that to you, you've got to trust in the Lord with all your heart, depend on Him. And when you do, you can't lean on your own understanding. You can't say, listen, I know what you say here, but here's what I think. This is what I'm going to do. Because it falls off the rails and you make a mess. What you need to do is just trust in Him, obey Him, and He'll direct your path. Provision became a test because impatience became unbelief. But I want you to notice this, the entire narrative changes in the latter portion of chapter 16, verses 22 through 36, the emphasis is no longer on the manna, it's on the God who gave it, and it becomes grace as a testimony. God says, I want you to understand that what I'm doing is a symbol of my grace. You know what grace is? Grace is God doing something we don't deserve. And the children of Israel did not deserve the bread from heaven. They didn't deserve it. They murmured and they complained. But God didn't even confront the complaint. He just gave them something they don't deserve. And He says, I want you to learn this. And I want you to understand that my faithfulness is something that can never be forgotten. There's three ways that He wanted them to recognize this. There's the matter of the weekly grace. And there's the matter of the generational grace. And then there's the matter of the daily grace. Number one, He says, I want grace to be remembered. I want it to be recognized weekly of my grace. That's why it says in chapter 16, verses 22 and 23, that on the sixth day, you gather up twice the amount. Because on the seventh day, you're not going to go out. You're not going to pick anything up. You're going to rest. Verse 23, tomorrow is the rest of the holy Sabbath to the Lord. You see, that's God's plan. That you celebrate His grace in the moment, on a weekly basis. You're doing that today. You're in the Lord's house. Are you all here today? Say amen if you're here. You're here today, and you know what you're doing? You're celebrating God's grace and goodness to you. You say, well, He's not been that good to me. He's been good. You're still alive. He's meeting your needs. And He says, I want you to rest on that seventh day because you recognize that you can't provide for yourself. I can provide for you. It wasn't that God had forgot His faithfulness, but God recognized we often forget His faithfulness. And that's what we do here this morning. We gather here today and we recognize that God is good, that in this moment He's been faithful, that in this moment He's been blessing us in ways we don't even realize. It's grace remembered. It's also grace preserved, verses 31 to 34. He says, here's what I want you to do. I want you to take a container, and I want you to place an omer of that manna in it, and I want you to keep it for your generations, verse 32. that they of the next generation will see the bread which I fed you with in the wilderness. He says, I want it not only that you remember it on a weekly basis, I want the next generation to know that this is the way that I fed you. This is the way that I met your need. So when a grandson would come along with a grandfather later on and he would see that pot of manna, that omer that was there, the question would be asked, what is that, granddaddy? And granddaddy would say, well, that's how God provided for us. For 40 years, God met us in the morning and he provided for us in a way that only he could. And that testimony became multi-generational. Parents, get this today. Your children, grandparents, get this today. Your grandchildren need to hear the stories of how God has provided for you over the years. Tell the story of answered prayers. Tell the story of his provision that was an amazing supernatural gift. Tell the story of how God carried you through difficult times, how God brought you through those hard places. They need that testimony more than they need your inheritance of possessions. They need your legacy. Grace that is preserved is a grace that tells the next generation of what God has done. But I think this last one is where we live. It was a grace that was proven, because the Bible says in chapter 16, verse 35, that the children of Israel did eat manna for 40 years. Not one day did God forget them. Not one day did he fail to provide for them. Not one day did God fail to give them the manna that they needed. 12,000 mornings, he never missed a beat. He provided exactly what they need. No Israelite had to wake in the morning and wonder, is God going to provide for me? No, God was there, and he provided faithfully. It's those ordinary ways, those daily ways that God provides. One meal. I challenge you today, when you go out to eat today, don't be embarrassed to bow your head and say, thank you, Lord, for this meal I'm about to enjoy. If you can't do that, you don't deserve the meal you're about to eat. Because it's God in his ordinary grace that he gives to you. I challenge you to step out in the morning and see the beauty of the sunrise and say, thank you, God, for another day. Thank you for the beauty of the creation you provided. When you get your paycheck, rather than complain about FICA and taxes, thank God that you had a job to get a paycheck. When God answers your prayer, just say, thank you, Lord, for the ordinary miracle you provided through this. Maybe this is the one you need to be thankful for. Lamentations 3, 22 and 23. It is of the Lord's mercies we are not consumed, but his compassions fail not, and they are new every morning. Great is thy faithfulness. Let me ask you a question. Did you fail this week? Did you struggle this week? Did you sin this week? But God's mercy was new the very next day, and he met your need. Close your Bibles and put your shoes on. We're getting ready to go home here in just a minute. I want to testify for a minute. Next week, we celebrate 33 years of marriage. I don't know how she's put up with me for 33 years, but she's done a great job. And I've been thinking about it over these last 33 years of how God's blessed us. 3 weeks before we got married, I didn't have a ministry position. And I knew God had called me in the ministry, but 3 weeks before, I was hired to become an assistant pastor at Anchorage Baptist Temple. 2 weeks after we were married, we loaded up on a plane, took everything we could in our suitcases, moved to Anchorage, Alaska, started working, making $225 a week. That's what they paid me as an assistant pastor. She started working at the church, making $475 an hour as a secretary. When you do the math, we were making about $440 a week living in Anchorage, Alaska. The cost of living on standard is about 3% more in the state of Alaska than it is in the lower 48. But I wouldn't trade that for anything. God was good to us. We couldn't fly home because we couldn't afford an airfare to get there. And it was probably the act of God, because we can't run home to mama when we wanted to. Back in 1993, Burger King was running a special for the entire year that was 99-cent Whoppers. Y'all remember that? We lived on 99-cent Whoppers. We called Burger King our little French restaurant, Le Burger King. We went there and ate there often. For us, a hot date was walking around Sam's Club eating free samples on a Friday night. That was exciting for us. $440 a week. Was it easy? No, it wasn't. Were there lean years? Absolutely. Was there moments that we wondered how God would provide? Absolutely. But I can look back over those early years, even into our middle years with raising our kids and now where we are today, God has never failed to keep his promise. He's never abandoned us. He's never stopped to be faithful. We learned something early, that when we just trust God with obedience with the matter of our finances, we acknowledge that he's the provider of all that we have. You say, John, how did you do that? Well, I'll tell you. From the very first paycheck, $440 a week, we would sit down and write the first check out of that paycheck, $44, in our tithe to the Lord. Amen. Now, I'm not here to preach on tithing this morning. I'm here to talk about the faithfulness of God. It's a matter of obeying him. Listen, we still tithe today. We have it set up on automatic draft. Every Friday, it comes out of our account. It goes into the church. And I'm grateful that we can do that. But let me tell you, it was harder back in 1993 to write a $44 check than what we're doing today. But God was faithful. And God's taken us places we've never imagined. He's opened doors we could never open. And he's provided opportunities we've never dreamed of. Not because we deserved it. Because God is faithful. This sermon, it's not about giving. There's no giving in Exodus chapter 16. I'm just giving you a testimony of how God is so good when you just simply depend on him and you obey him. Lean not to your own understanding. It doesn't make sense. Doesn't make any sense whatsoever. But you do what God says. You obey him and you'll experience his blessing. You fill in the blank with your story. What's God doing in your marriage, in your family, in your health? What's God doing in your finances? What burden are you carrying that you just need to give to God? What decision are you wrestling with? Are you trusting him with it? That's the point. Are you depending on him? Are you obeying him when he's already made clear this is what you need to do? But no, I don't like that. I'm going to do it my way. There's some of you who are here this morning ready to cancel your 30-day plan. 30 days, 30 weeks, 30 years. And you're saying, I can't trust God anymore. God's saying to you, be careful, because that impatience will become an unbelief. I'm going to give you one last bit of grace and provide for you to test your very soul, whether you will walk in the law or not. And you'll see that my grace is a testimony weekly. My grace is a testimony for the next generation, and I'll meet your need every single morning. Trust in the Lord with all thine heart, and lean not unto thine own understanding. In all thy ways, acknowledge him, and he'll direct your paths.

0: As we close today, remember that the Christian life is not lived one year at a time, or even one month at a time. It's lived one day at a time. God rarely gives us tomorrow's strength today. Instead, He faithfully provides exactly what we need for this moment, inviting us to trust Him again when tomorrow comes. Perhaps you're carrying a burden today that feels overwhelming. Don't let tomorrow's worries rob you of today's grace. The God who provided manna every morning for Israel is the same God who delights in caring for His children today. His mercies are still new every morning, and His faithfulness has never failed. 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
1: SRN News, I'm Rich Thomason in Washington. Parts of the waterlogged Midwest are in for more rain, flooding in Ohio and Indiana, the latter under a state of emergency, according to Governor Mike Braun, speaking in hard-hit Cambridge City.
2: It is one of the biggest weather events we've had in Indiana, mostly due to the number of counties that it's impacted. Up in the Northwest, 99-mile-an-hour winds in Gary, Indiana, Lake County, Porter and LaPorte. It dropped a lot of rain and wind on the way down, but this part of the state, three or four counties got definitely hit the worst when it comes to rain and flood damage.
1: Ohio Governor Mike DeWine warns people not to let down their guard as the possibility of more flooding persists. After 10 months, an American missionary abducted and held in Niger is now a free man.
3: Missionary organization SIM International says Kevin Rydat is in good health and in the care of U.S. officials and will soon be reunited with his extended family. He was kidnapped on October 21 by three armed individuals. No group has claimed responsibility. Niger has faced attacks from armed groups, including those linked to Al-Qaeda and the Islamic State. The U.S. Embassy in the capital, Niamey, issued a security alert after Rydat's kidnapping, warning that American citizens remain at a heightened risk of kidnapping in the country, which is currently ruled by a military junta that took part in 2023, ousting Western partners and aligning with Russia. I'm Charles Dillardesma.
1: The man accused of fatally shooting UnitedHealthcare CEO Brian Thompson on a Manhattan sidewalk in 2024 is due in federal court today. Luigi Mangione may plead guilty to federal stalking charges. That plea could keep him from being tried on state murder charges. On Wall Street, Dow futures down 96 points. This is SRN News. A Christian-owned business petitions the Supreme Court.
4: Attorneys with Pacific Justice Institute and Alliance Defending Freedom are asking the High Court to take the case of a Korean spa, which the state of Washington says must allow males who identify as women into its female-only facility. The lawyers say the owners of Olympus Spa, quote, hold sincere Christian convictions that men and women should not be unclothed together outside of marriage. The Ninth U.S. Circuit Court of Appeals ruled against the spa, holding the First Amendment does not protect it from fines and prosecution. Michael Harrington reporting.
1: The case against a Muslim man accused of murdering 15 Jewish people at a Hanukkah celebration in Sydney, Australia, has attracted more than 800 witness statements. Prosecutors have issued a report to court officials on progress toward beginning the trial of Naveed Akram. He and his father are charged with the massacre last December at Bondi Beach. His father was killed at the scene by police. This is SRN News. Police credit a company called Flock. It maintains tens of thousands of automated cameras with helping to find missing persons and violent suspects. Now, Flock says it's implementing controls to address privacy concerns.
5: Flock says guardrails that are currently optional will become mandatory by January 1st. For example, law enforcement customers will be required to tie each search to a specific case and use an audit tool that flags abnormal behavior. This comes after a Washington Post report found dozens of instances where officers were accused of misusing the technology for personal searches, like tracking former girlfriends. The standard data retention window will be shortened from 30 days to 7, and customers will be allowed to decide which offenses, such as immigration enforcement, outside agencies can search their data for. I'm Jennifer King.
1: President Trump visits a New York police academy later today. Once there, he'll release FBI crime stats showing a decrease in violent crime last year. More details at srnnews.com.

Our next song was written from the words in Jeremiah, where God sent the prophet to the potter's house and used the making of a pot, symbolically, to show his workings with the nation of Israel. But the story has personal implications for each of us, the children of God. While we might and often do mess up, God is willing to make us again. A mess up isn't final. Not with our God. He's gracious. He's kind. And as we learn in the New Testament from the story of the prodigal, God eagerly waits for us to get to that place where he can mold us into something new, something good, something usable.

0: When you're born again, you're born of God. The Holy Spirit of God comes into you, and you're made a partaker of the divine nature. Now, what is the divine nature? God is love. Now, if that nature is in you, then you're going to have love in you, right? Now, if you don't have love in you, you have not become a partaker of the divine nature. And he's not talking here about loving God alone. He's talking about loving one another, for God is love. And so it would be absurd for you to say, I have been born of God. I have the Holy Spirit in me. The nature of God is in me. I have been born of God, but I just don't love. It's right there, just as plain as can be. Now, you're not saved because you love the brethren. You're saved because Jesus died for you on that cross. But you love the brethren because you're saved.
1: Profound truth, simply stated. Waiting for you now at profoundtruth.org.

morning came so early that it even took the sun by surprise. I hadn't slept since midnight. The night was so dark, there were no stars to even pierce the blackness of the skies. I spent the time in misery. So Lord, can you undo this broken, tangled mess I've made? My foolish choices too. Lord, please make the morning worth the midnight. I'm Cal.

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So Lord, I know you've been there. You know the pain I'm going through. So who am I to try to tell you what to do? Could you make the morning worth the midnight? I'm counting

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Let's go over our verse two times from memory, all together beginning with the reference, Titus 1:14, not giving heed to Jewish fables and commandments of men that turn from the truth. Titus 1:14. And one more time. Titus 1:14, not giving heed to Jewish fables and commandments of men that turn from the truth. Titus 1:14.

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Our fast food trivia is about faces and phrases. And the answers to today's brain teaser questions are not multiple choice, they're short answers. Let's see how you do. Which fast food chain is known for the slogan, "Have it your way"? That's Burger King. Which fast food chain is known for not being open on Sundays? Chick-fil-A. What fast food chain's mascot is a red-haired girl with pigtails? Wendy's. Which fast food chain's slogan used to be, "Think outside the bun"? That was Taco Bell. What pizza chain uses the slogan, "Better ingredients, better pizza"? Papa John's. Which fast food chain's slogan is, "It's finger-licking good"? That's KFC. Where, according to the slogan, can you eat fresh? Did you answer Subway? Which chain is named after its founder's dog? The answer is Raising Cane. Which fast food restaurant introduced a popular advertising campaign in 1997 that featured a talking chihuahua? That was Taco Bell. Yo quiero Taco Bell. What was the first fast food chain to offer toys with kids' meals? This one took me back. The answer is Burger Chef. And let's end out with this tidbit. The original Happy Meal had a small burger, fries, soda, and a sundae.

0: That is one smelly amoeba. Learn about it next on today's Creation Moment. And now, here's our Creation Moment host, Ian Taylor.
1: Not all dangerous predators can be seen. One of the most dangerous predators in a drop of pond water is the amoeba Proteus. This amoeba literally terrorizes its one-celled pond mates because they can smell him coming to engulf them. Among his favorite snacks is the one-celled creatures of the genus Euplotes, but Euplotes can defend themselves. When some members of this genus smell the amoeba coming their way, they dart away to safety. Others can grow spikes to defend themselves. Some can even grow hard shells to protect themselves. All of which leaves a problem for evolution. What benefit to a predator is there in warning your prey? Evolution should have selected against the amoeba's ability to produce its unique scent, called the A factor. Now, a new discovery has revealed the amoeba's scent is really a clever design, pointing to a designer. These amoebas reproduce by splitting, so they are surrounded by clones. The A factor is just strong enough in the Proteus to identify clone mates so that they don't eat each other, but not too strong that it prevents Proteus from getting enough to eat. God sent his Son, Jesus Christ, to save us from another unseen predator, the devil. The evil in the world is warning scent of the devil's presence. God has placed many evidences within the creation that he is the creator, so that as our relatively few days on this earth flee by, we will be drawn to his Son, and believing in him, receive forgiveness and salvation from sin, death, and the devil.
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As we begin to wrap up this hour of programming, we're going to take a moment to get in a thought for the day. Today's thought was written by the early church father, John Chrysostom, who lived in the 2nd and 3rd centuries. His thought is about giving. He wrote, "The rich man is not one who is in possession of much, but one who gives much."

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1: I'm Rich Thomason in Washington. Rescue efforts continue in earthquake-stricken Colombia, even as authorities acknowledge the likelihood of finding survivors from Monday's quake is growing slimmer by the hour.
2: Search teams raising fists to call for silence as they listen for signs of life in the rubble. While the new president, Abelardo de la Esperia, says nearly 400 people remain missing, civilian-run databases put the number 10 times higher. The head of Colombia's disaster agency says while hope is dwindling, the search will not stop. In the meantime, tons of international aid has been flowing in.
3: Quedamos prácticamente sin nada.
2: Olga Janeth Castro in Cali says while she was left with nothing, comida, she's thankful for the food and clothing ropita that's been donated.
3: Gracias a nuestro Señor Jesucristo.
2: I'm Ben Thomas.
1: The United Arab Emirates blames Iran for drone attacks on two tankers operated by a state-owned oil company as they move through the Strait of Hormuz. No casualties, but it underscores the dangers faced by vessels as they seek to navigate the international waterway, which, according to former Trump National Security Advisor KT McFarland, is becoming increasingly less important.
4: So what has President Trump done? Other presidents have tried to ameliorate Iran or jolly Iran or let them do what they wanted or thought they could charm them out of it. But what President Reagan and what President Trump has done is said, I'll just make the Strait of Hormuz irrelevant. The Strait's irrelevant now. Why? The country in the region are no longer afraid of Iran. They're getting their oil to market by pipeline. And as every day goes on, more pipelines are built and fortified, so more and more oil will move by pipeline. The UAE already moves 85% of its oil by pipeline.
1: McFarland on the Salem Radio Network. On Wall Street, Dow futures down 74 points. The NASDAQ futures are 70 points higher. This is SRN News. Christian relief groups are on the ground in Colombia.
5: Hundreds have died in this month's devastating earthquake, and it is feared the toll will rise. Operation Blessing has moved quickly, providing hygiene kits, food, clean water, solar lanterns, and other supplies. The magnitude 7.4 earthquake roared through Colombia, flattening buildings and scrambling infrastructure. The Colombian Geological Service says it was the strongest quake the country has recorded since 2000, with multiple big aftershocks. Michael Harrington reporting.
1: The global scandal of Catholic priests sexually abusing children continues to unfold. An Australian jury has convicted a former Catholic bishop of abusing two young men. The District Court of Western Australia jury convicted Christopher Saunders of 13 out of 19 charges of sexual abuse occurring between 2008 and 2019 in his sprawling diocese on the country's tropical northwest coast. This is SRN News. President Trump's name may again adorn the Kennedy Center.
6: The handpicked board of the Kennedy Center has voted to move forward with a two-year closure to allow for renovation work called for by President Trump.
7: And we're going to have something that when it opens, it's going to be brand new, beautiful.
6: The board is also naming the plaza in front after Trump and putting his name back on the facade. The new inscription would read, the John F. Kennedy Center for the Performing Arts, restored and renovated by President Donald Trump. It's not yet clear if that would run afoul of a May court order by a U.S. district judge who blocked the closure as ill-informed and said Trump's name had been added illegally. Ohio Congresswoman Joyce Beatty, who filed the lawsuit opposing the changes, called the latest development a transparent effort to circumvent the court's ruling. Jennifer King, Washington.
1: Arizona State University is offering a new bachelor's degree in content creation. Critics question the value of the degree, while proponents insist that content creation is a viable career path in today's world. More details, SRNNews.com.

To introduce our next song, here is the testimony of Melvin Trotter, a hopeless alcoholic who had tried and failed at every possible cure. He hopped a Chicago-bound freight train in a bitter snowstorm, and upon arriving, sold his shoes for a drink. Barefoot, broke, and drunk, Mel staggered toward icy Lake Michigan to end his life. His path took him past the Pacific Garden Mission, where Mel accepted Christ as his Savior and finally found hope. Hope in the salvation offered through Jesus Christ. He never drank again. Instead, for the rest of his life, Mel helped others out of their hopeless addiction.

0: You know, John, Logic Smart people can either blow up a chem lab or they can prevent the chem lab from being blown up. Mm-hmm. Logic Smart people can solve problems, but I know they can also create problems for other people to solve.
1: What kind of adult are you training your child to be? 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
0: And that's a very fine line. And when parents ask their children to be smart with their smarts, they're going to grow into that life. You teach character through the scripture, through the model of your life, and through the words that you teach, and through correcting. We have to say to our children, that was sin. I'm so disappointed in your choice. We have to call it out and say, here's a better way for you to have handled that.
1: Encouragement from Dr. Kathy to foster healthy character qualities in your child's heart. 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

Hebrews 13:5, for he hath said, I will never leave thee nor forsake thee. A pastor wrote that literally translated, the verse reads, not will I fail thee, nevermore. No, never and by no means will I forsake thee. Spurgeon believed God and told of the time he was riding on a train. A fellow traveler asked if he had lost something, and Spurgeon said he not only couldn't find his ticket, but he had neither watch, money, or anything of value on him to purchase a ticket. But he said, I'm not troubled, for you see, I'm on my master's business and have had so many evidences of divine providence, I'm bound to experience his aid in this difficulty as well. When the ticket collector came and left without asking for Spurgeon's ticket, Spurgeon was perplexed until the other occupant told him God had arranged for him to be Spurgeon's companion that day, as he was the general manager of that rail line. Somebody wrote, I know that he is close to me, my guard, my guide. He leadeth me, and so I walk quite satisfied.

0: time you want as we travel through the Bible.
1: Mary paid a tremendous price to bring the Savior into the world. It was an awful price, to tell the truth, to have to stand beneath the cross of the Lord Jesus and see him die. The cross of Christ has moved many people. Artists have painted the picture, songwriters have sung about it, preachers have talked about it, and there's a danger of dwelling on the sympathy angle, because he doesn't want your sympathy. Right here in Luke, he'll tell the women who are weeping, "Weep not for me, weep for yourselves." If you have tears for Jesus, save them, and save them for yourself, not for him. He doesn't want your sympathy, he wants your faith.
0: Get more solid Bible teaching at Through the Bible, ttb.org.

Some final questions from Psalm 62 for this approved workman segment. What should people do at all times according to verse 8? Praise God, thank God, or trust God? They should trust Him. In verse 10, we are told not to put our trust in something. What is that? In communion, deception, or oppression? The answer is oppression, which means unjust gain. True or false, power belongs to God. That is true. In verse 11, the writer uses a Hebrew idiom when he says, God hath spoken once, twice have I heard this. The idiom means, I have heard this repeatedly. Power belongs to God. Fill in the blank from verse 12. God rendereth to every man according to his what? His faith, his work, or his skill? His work. Psalm 63 on Monday.

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1: It's the same old story. Alcohol destroyed me family, sweeping me father overboard on Lake Michigan, then drawing me mother into the bottle. She sent me back to Ireland to my grandmother, who didn't want me, so I had a miserable childhood, often banging me head against a stone wall in frustration. I was 25 and already drinking hard by the time I returned to the U.S., where I taught Irish dancing and drove a bus to survive. I was a full-blown alcoholic when I married Katie. She begged me not to drink because it made me violent. Finally, she had me committed to the insane asylum, which almost did make me crazy. After two horrible years, I was released with no family, nothing but alcohol to keep me going. I added drugs and pills to my drinking, anything to ease the bitterness in my soul. At the age of 48, I was in Chicago, penniless and sick, literally hanging onto a street lamp on State Street when I saw Pacific Garden Mission and stumbled there for help. And never forgot how the superintendent rubbed me feet, trying to restore circulation, even as he shared God's love and plan of salvation with me. I received Christ as my Savior that night, but it was several months of Bible reading and prayer and the witness of other believers before I understood the magnitude of God's gift. I'm Dan Kearney saying, don't batter your soul on your own stubborn will. Let Jesus into your heart, and he will give you new life. And if the Son therefore shall make you free, ye shall be free indeed.
0: If you would like to be free from the weight of sin by accepting Jesus Christ as Lord and Savior, call 1-888-NEED-HIM right now. Free Indeed is a production of Pacific Garden Mission, 1458 South Canal Street, Chicago, Illinois, 60607. 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
3: With the Wall Street Business Report, I'm Bill Alexander. More than 40 S&P 500 companies reported $9.6 billion in Trump tariff refunds in the past quarter. Some of the companies reporting the biggest refunds so far include Apple at $2.2 billion, Nike at $986 million, FedEx at $800 million, and Amazon at $640 million. The total amount of the tariffs that were invalidated after the U.S. Supreme Court ruled them illegal is $166 billion. The Labor Department reported Thursday that 209,000 people filed for jobless claims last week. That's up from a revised 200,000 the week before. The benchmark 30-year fixed-rate mortgage rate tumbled to 6.67%, down from 6.69% reported last week. Air India will begin mandatory substance testing for all pilots days after a pilot involved in a serious mid-air incident tested positive for marijuana. For the Wall Street Business Report, I'm Bill Alexander in Washington.
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Just a few more songs and Join the Morning's going to be closing out for the day. But at 9:15 a.m. Central, a program's going to air called Through the Bible. The teacher is someone who pastored for many years and is now in glory. He started Through the Bible as a radio program to teach the entire Bible in 5 years. You can begin your 5-year journey with him anytime. That's Through the Bible with J. Vernon McGee at 9:15 a.m. Central.

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1: News, I'm Rich Thomason in Washington. Americans pulled the purse strings tighter last month with a slump in retail sales, slipping 0.6%, the biggest drop since May of 2025. April and May brought a notable bump in spending when many Americans made use of their tax refunds. Mum's the word from the prosecution and the defense amid reports of a major development later today in a high-profile stalking and murder case.
2: Luigi Mangione is expected to plead guilty as early as Friday in the federal case accusing him of stalking and killing UnitedHealthcare CEO Brian Thompson. The person speaking anonymously also says it's possible Mangione could change his mind. He's expected to attend a hearing Friday in the case. Mangione is accused of shooting Thompson outside a New York City hotel in December 2024. His lawyers and spokespeople for the Justice Department and Manhattan federal prosecutors have declined to comment. I'm Mike Hempen.
1: Indiana's governor is deploying additional resources to deal with the impact of severe flooding that's devastated so much of the state. Governor Mike Braun speaking in Cambridge City, about 50 miles east of Indianapolis.
3: We've got the National Guard involved up in the northwest because of all the debris, trees down everywhere. Here, there'll be a Black Hawk helicopter. Stay on call because sadly, the forecast says we could get 2 to 4 more inches down here.
1: Rescuers in Colombia have been pleading for silence as they listen for signs of life in the rubble left by Monday's deadly earthquake. The disaster has killed more than 280 people, with hundreds more still listed as missing. On Wall Street, the Dow is down 55 points. The NASDAQ is off a fraction. This is SRN News. Latinos are moving away from religion.
4: According to an Axios review of numbers from the Public Religion Research Institute, the percentage of Hispanic Americans identifying as religiously unaffiliated has risen steadily from 18% in 2013 to 23% in 2025. Among Catholic Latinos, the declines have been historic. The share of Latino adults identifying as Catholic plummeted from 67% in 2010 to 43% in 2022. The number of Protestant Hispanics has stayed about level. Michael Harrington reporting.
1: The Trump administration says that Medicaid will stop paying for sex change operations and hormone treatments for transgender minors, and the state children's health insurance program will not pay for the treatments for those under 19. The announcement is the latest in a series of policies from the administration aimed at ending the practice of spending taxpayer dollars on irreversible surgeries. This is SRN News. Echoes of the far-distant past surface thanks to a dry spell in Italy's largest city.
5: Rome's ancient Nero's Bridge has reemerged from the Tiber River as exceptionally low water levels expose parts of the historic structure near St. Peter's Basilica. Weeks of little to no rain have caused the Tiber's flow to fall below 80 cubic meters per second, that according to Rome's Civil Protection Service. Archaeologists say the bridge, traditionally associated with Emperor Nero, may actually predate his reign and have been built under his uncle, Emperor Caligula. The discovery comes as Rome faces a water crisis after prolonged dry periods. Keith Peters reporting.
1: President Trump plans to highlight his crime fighting and public safety record during today's visit to a New York police academy. He'll release FBI crime stats showing a decrease in violent crime for 2025. More details at SRNNews.com.

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1: And thou shalt love the Lord thy God with all thine heart, and with all thy soul, and with all thy might.
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0: If you've ever tried to stand up for your faith in a hostile setting, you know about the subtle ways that people can twist your words or intentions. It takes wisdom to navigate those kinds of situations, doesn't it? Welcome to Through the Bible. In our study this time, we're going to see how Jesus stood up to three different kinds of intellectual attack. Our teacher, Dr. J. Vernon McGee, illustrates from Jesus' response just how savvy you must be to get to the heart of any debate. I'm Steve Schwetz, holding the doors of the Bible bus open as you find a seat. And while you do that, Greg's here to tell us a little bit about a newer partnership opportunity that we've had, and it involves our Bible bus passes, doesn't it?
1: It does. Steve, in the last, I'd say 5 or 6 years in particular, we've seen our ability to partner to go beyond broadcast media.
0: Yeah.
1: And when I joined TTB on staff 15 years ago, so long ago.
0: Yes.
1: It's been an amazing decade and a half. But in those early days, I was always connecting with other broadcasters. But now, with digital tools and the Bible bus passes, which you want to give a quick description of those for those who haven't heard?
0: First of all, we give them to you for free.
1: Yes.
0: All you have to do is call us and ask for them, and they come in a 10-pack. They're the size of a business card. You can throw a couple in your wallet and hand them out to people that you can strike a conversation up. Don't just leave them someplace. Some people do that.
1: Yes.
0: That's called litter. But if you can put it into somebody's hand and really share with them what the program means to you, it's a great low-friction way to share the Bible and through the Bible.
1: And so here's an exciting new partnership that we have entered into with a great ministry called Preborn. And it is a ministry that ministers to young women who are pregnant and to their spouses or their significant others, whoever's involved in that situation. And they are bringing the gospel to those people. They're using ultrasounds and other things to show them that that's a real human being in the woman's womb. And so they're wanting to partner with us and share Bible bus passes. If they've come to Christ, and they'll say, hey, you can grow by listening to Through the Bible. Or B, even if they haven't responded to Christ, they could say, here's a program you might want to listen to.
0: Yeah, and I appreciate this. Actually, this door of opportunity for us was opened through a board member, our newest board member,
1: Rob Reinders,
0: who there's a whole story that we don't have time to cover about how he even became a part of the ministry.
1: Yeah, it's amazing.
0: But he is, among many things, a good networker of Christian people and resources. And he's the one that put us together with the Preborn folks. And we are looking forward to the partnership. And not only Preborn in their part in preventing abortions, which we believe is always the right thing to do, but also to share the gospel for people that are in difficult situations.
1: Yeah. And so we're just excited that we can now offer TTB's digital content through these Bible bus passes. Just a QR code. You open the camera and it opens a website that takes you to not just the English app, but all over 100 languages.
0: Yeah.
1: So you can also use it if you're in an Uber with someone and they maybe speak a different language, or you meet someone on the street. So many ways now to partner, and we're so excited about it.
0: Yeah, we are. Let me pray for us, Greg, as we begin our study. Heavenly Father, we pray that there would be opportunities for the many listeners that have those Bible bus passes, that they would remember they've got them and they would have an opportunity to hand them out and just lovingly share something that's meaningful to them, which is the ministry of Through the Bible and the teaching that it contains about biblical truth. I pray that you would open those doors even today. Bless the study as it goes out. In Jesus' name, amen. Now we're off to Matthew 22 on Through the Bible with Dr. J. Vernon McGee.
2: Now we're coming in the Gospel of Matthew to the crucifixion of Christ. He's moving majestically as the king, beginning yonder in Caesarea Philippi. He took these majestic steps down through that land, through Galilee, then beyond Jordan from Jericho. He's now come to Jerusalem, and he's ridden into the city. And for a brief moment, he demanded that they at least consider him. I think heretofore, he had never come into Jerusalem this way. And we'll see that when we get to the Gospel of John. I think he came in the sheep gate in a very unobtrusive manner, the gate where the animals for sacrifice were brought, but not this time. He rides in as a king, and they recognize him, those that are with him, as a king. And it's an opportunity for them to accept him or reject him. He's, as it were, forcing himself upon the people. Now, Matthew tells us that the three different groups in the nation, the Herodians and the Sadducees and the Pharisees, they make an onslaught, an attack upon him. And that's what we have here in this 22nd chapter. We got down just a little ways in the chapter. Now here at verse 15 is where we begin today. And first it's the Herodians who come to him with a question that actually related to their particular position. You see, they were a political party which favored the house of Herod. They looked to those of that house to deliver them from the Roman yoke. And they were strictly political. I do not think could be considered a religious party at all. And the Pharisees apparently used them or prompted them. It's quite possible that many of the Pharisees were also Herodians, since it was a political party. Now I'm reading verse 15. Then went the Pharisees and took counsel how they might entangle him in his talk. Now the Pharisees instigated this attack upon him. But notice what they did. Verse 16, they sent out unto him their disciples with a Herodian, saying, Master, we know that thou art true and teachest the way of God in truth, neither carest thou for any man, for thou regardest not the person of man. Tell us therefore, what thinkest thou? Is it lawful to give tribute unto Caesar or not? Now, obviously, they were not really interested in that. They had their own answer, let's say. It was a trick question. You see, if he said, no, you're not to pay tribute to Caesar, then he's a traitor to Rome, and Rome was ruling over them. If he said yes, then he is not their true Messiah, because the Messiah would not say that. Believe me, they've got him on the horns of a dilemma, haven't they? Well, they think they have, at least. Now, shall we pay tribute unto Caesar or not? Now, will you notice what he did? And Jesus perceived their wickedness and said, why tempt ye me, ye hypocrites? You notice what he called them. He called them what they were, hypocrites. Now, verse 19, show me the tribute money. And they brought unto him a penny. I think this is very notable. He used their coin. I've often wondered why he didn't use his own. I think it's because he didn't have one. He asked them, says, show me a coin. Let me have a coin. And he saith unto them, whose is this image and superscription? They say unto him, Caesar's. And now they were using the legal tender, the Roman government, and here it was a Roman coin. Then saith he unto them, render therefore unto Caesar the things which are Caesar's, and unto God the things that are God's. This is an amazing answer, because there's more here than just answering them. And he certainly did that they owed something to Caesar. They did owe him something. They were using his coin, for instance. They walked down Roman roads. And Rome did give them a measure of peace, so they did owe something to Rome, and therefore rendered to Caesar the things that are Caesar's. But there's another department under God, the things that are God's. Now when they had heard these words, they marveled and left him and went their way. Now this, very frankly, reveals that he did not fall into their trap, and they did owe Caesar something. But that did not remove their responsibility to God at all. Now, they left him. They went their way. It's time now for the Sadducees to come to bat, and they make an attempt to trap him. Verse 23, now, and I'm reading. The same day came to him the Sadducees, which say that there is no resurrection, and ask him, saying, Master, Moses said,

of the seven, for they've all had her. Now, you see, the Sadducees, they didn't believe in a resurrection. It's a ridiculous illustration. Imagine this woman had seven brothers for her husbands. She must have been in Hollywood to have done this. But the question is, whose wife shall she be? Now, there are two things our Lord said in which the Sadducees erred. Listen to him, verse 29. Jesus answered and said unto them, ye do err, not knowing the scriptures nor the power of God. Now, the Sadducees were ignorant in two spheres. They, first of all, did not know the scriptures, and they had no knowledge of the power of God. In other words, ignorance of the scriptures and ignorance of the power of God caused them to bring up such a ridiculous illustration as that. Now, the explanation is simple and the problem is solved. And it's just this simple. Verse 30, for in the resurrection, they neither marry nor are given in marriage, but are as the angels of God in heaven. Now, they're not angels. We'll not be angels in heaven. But we'll be like them in the sense that they do not marry or given in marriage. In other words, there'll not be any necessity to continue the race by birth, no multiplication of the race by that method in heaven. That does not mean that a husband and wife who are very close down here can't be together in heaven. If they want to be, of course they could be. But my friend, think of the ones that wouldn't want to be together, and they certainly won't have to be together. But after all, they both will have a new body, be new individuals, and probably they'll get along lots better up there than they did down here. But the important thing is no such thing as the marriage relationship for the purpose of propagating the race. That is the point that he's answering. Now, he says this to them, verse 31, but it's touching the resurrection of the dead. Have ye not read that which was spoken unto you by God, saying, I am the God of Abraham, the God of Isaac, and the God of Jacob? God's not the God of the dead, but of the living. And that is devastating, that statement. Abraham, what about Abraham today? Well, Abraham is as much Abraham today as he ever was. How about Isaac and Jacob? They've just been transferred to another place. They're living. And that's true of your loved one that's in Christ, waiting over there for you. This is a great statement. When the multitudes heard this, they were astonished at his doctrine. The Sadducees now have been silenced. The Herodians have been silenced. The Pharisees, they represented actually the very best in Israel. They were a religio-political party, and they hoped to restore the kingdom, and in that they could join with the Herodians. They had liked to have seen the kingdom of David brought back into power and get rid of Rome, but as a religious party, they opposed the Sadducees. I would suppose they would correspond to the conservative wing today of the church, and that the Sadducees would correspond to the liberal wing of the church. Now let me read verse 34. But when the Pharisees had heard that he had put the Sadducees to silence, they were gathered together. In other words, they have a huddle now, and they've got to plan a strategy in order to come to him. Then one of them, which was a lawyer, and that would mean a scribe, he knew the Mosaic law, and that is the sense in which this is used here, asked him a question, tempting him and saying, now they put this man forth as being their clever lawyer in order that he might propound a question. Verse 36, Master, which is the great commandment in the law? Now, listen to the Lord. Jesus said unto him, thou shalt love the Lord thy God with all thy heart, with all thy soul, with all thy mind. This is the first and great commandment. And he did not pick any one of the Ten Commandments. Now, will you notice? And he gives them a second one. The second is like unto it, thou shalt love thy neighbor as thyself. Now, when you put this down on your life, you recognize that you are coming short of the glory of God. And our Lord now is very straightforward with the man. Here are the two great commandments. You want to know why?

0: That is the greatest. Well, this is the greatest, and this is the next one. On these two commandments hang all the law and the prophets. Now the Pharisees are a little puzzled, and so they huddle again. Verse 41, while the Pharisees were gathered together, Jesus asked them. Now, you see, his answer was so definite and straightforward, and it's so obviously accurate, and they had to be honest. If they were honest, they'd have to say, well, we've fallen short. We can't be saved that way. We do need a Savior. And he was right then, almost in the shadow of the cross. Now, will you notice, on these two commandments hang all the law and the prophets. While the Pharisees were gathered together, Jesus asked them. Now, they had a little huddle. They were going to come at him again, but he beats them now to the punch. And now he asked them something. And this is what he asked. What think ye of Christ? Whose son is he? They'd questioned his birth, you see. Whose son is he? They say unto him, the son of David. He saith unto them, how then doth David in spirit, or in the spirit, call him Lord? And David did that in Psalm 110, verse 1. How did David do that? How could David call his son his Lord? That just wasn't the way it was done. They would have to say that he would have to be supernaturally born for David to call him Lord. And he quotes now, the Lord said unto my Lord, sit thou on my right hand till I make thine enemies thy footstool. That's Psalm 110:1. If David then call him Lord, how is he his son? That's the question that our Lord put them. And no man was able to answer him a word. Neither durst any man from that day forth ask him any more questions. Now you see, there are several things that are quite interesting here. David wrote Psalm 110. The liberal says he didn't. David wrote Psalm 110 by the Holy Spirit. The liberal says not. And David wrote Psalm 110 about the Messiah. The liberal says he didn't. But you see, our Lord made that very clear. Now, this gives the explanation, and the only explanation is the virgin birth of Jesus. If David then call him Lord, how is he his son? He couldn't be his son by natural birth. It had to be by a supernatural birth, and they'd have to admit that. And you see, they were questioning his, by the way. They were saying, for instance, we're sons of Abraham. We're not illegitimate at all. Now, this ended the verbal clash with the religious rulers, and we're told that no man was able to answer him a word, neither durst any man from that day forth ask him any more questions. They made no concerted attack upon him verbally after this. They have determined his death now, and that's the thing they're going to move to. They see they cannot answer him. This is, to me, one of the great proofs of his deity. Now we come to chapter 23, and here the Lord Jesus warns the multitude against the scribes and Pharisees, and he pronounces woes upon the scribes and Pharisees and weeps over Jerusalem. Now this chapter concludes the clash with the religious rulers by the Lord Jesus, warning the multitude about them and then denouncing the religious rulers in no unmistakable terms. It is scathing. It is scalding. It's scorching what he says to them. It's filled with invective, denunciation, and merciless condemnation. It's very difficult for me to see how the liberal articulates this chapter with his conception of a gentle Jesus who never judged in saying anything harsh while he was here. You read this chapter carefully and slowly, and it'll blanch your own soul. It's more difficult, I think, to outline this chapter than most of the others here. But you have the warning of Jesus against the scribes and Pharisees, and then the woes of Jesus against the scribes and Pharisees, and then the weeping of Jesus over Jerusalem. Now, listen to him as he begins here. Then spake Jesus to the multitude and to his disciples, saying, the scribes and the Pharisees sit in Moses' seat. They're usurping that which was really they had no right to. They occupied the same position the church leaders occupy today. People looked up to him for the interpretation of the truth. Now listen to him. All therefore whatsoever they bid you observe, that observe and do, but do not ye after their works, for they say and do not. Now they interpret the scripture, and you can't break the scripture because they're breaking it. You do what the scripture says, but you don't follow their works because they are not following the word of God. Now here's a sad commentary upon religious rulers. Listen to him. For they bind heavy burdens and grievous to be borne, lay them on men's shoulders, but they themselves will not move them with one of their fingers. But all their works they do for to be seen of man. They make broad their phylacteries and enlarge the borders of their garments. They love the uppermost rooms at feasts and the chief seats in the synagogues and greeting in the markets and to be called of man, Rabbi, Rabbi. They like to have titles. They like to be recognized. They wear certain religious garments and habits that sets them apart from other people. Our Lord is condemning that. Now he says here, but be ye not called Rabbi, that is a teacher. For one is your master, even Christ, and all your brethren. That is something we need to keep in mind. I think that there's certain respect. Honor belongs to the pastor of a church. But my friend, he's no different than anyone else. He's just one of your brothers. And call no man your father. That is the life giver. That's what a father is upon the earth. For one is your father which is in heaven. Neither be ye called master. That is, you don't have any authority. The only authority is the word of God. Neither be ye called master, for one is your master, even Christ. This is terrific, by the way. But he that is greatest among you shall be your servant. Now, if you want to be the greatest, then become the servant of all. And whosoever shall exalt himself shall be abased, and he that shall humble himself shall be exalted. Now he pronounced these woes here, and believe me, they're terrific. Listen to this. But woe unto you, scribes and Pharisees, hypocrites. Listen to him. For ye shut up the kingdom of heaven against men, for ye neither go in yourselves, neither suffer ye them that are entering to go in. In other words, a hypocrite can block the way to heaven more than anything else. And that is the thing he's saying. He uses the term woe here 8 times and hypocrite 7 times. Again, verse 14, woe unto you scribes and Pharisees, hypocrites. Listen to this. Ye devour widows' houses and for a pretense make long prayer. Therefore ye shall receive the greater condemnation. In other words, their business dealings were crooked and heartless, but they made long prayers. Verse 15, woe unto you, scribes and Pharisees, hypocrites, for ye compass sea and land to make one proselyte, and when he's made, ye make him twofold more the child of hell than yourself. Oh, they were great going out witnessing. They could go down to the mission and speak, and they would go around everywhere and give a witness. But I tell you, they were not getting anyone to Christ. No one really was born again. Woe unto you, ye blind guides, which say, whosoever shall swear by the temple, it's nothing, but whosoever shall swear by the gold of the temple, he's a debtor. They're hair splitters, you see. Verse 17, ye fools and blind, for whether is greater, the gold of the temple that sanctifieth the gold, and whosoever shall swear by the altar, it's nothing, but whosoever sweareth by the gift that is upon it, he's guilty. Ye fools and blind, for whether is greater the gift or the altar that sanctifieth the gift. Whoso therefore shall swear by the altar sweareth by it and by all things thereon. And whosoever shall swear by the temple sweareth by it and by him that dwelleth therein. And he that shall swear by heaven sweareth by the throne of God and by him that sitteth thereon. You see, they were tempting to split hairs, and that is something that is dangerous in Christian work today. My, I tell you, you won't find anything more harsh than this, and I think we've had just about all we can take of this today, but I intend to finish it next time as we see the gentle Jesus using the harshest language that's in the entire Word of God. Until next time, may God richly bless you, my beloved.
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It's a hope that believes God can do what no one else ever could. Hope doesn't wish things will get better. It knows that someday it will, and God will be the one to make it possible. Hope Well. 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
1: With SRN News, Tom Rich Thomason in Washington. The Trump administration is asking the Supreme Court to allow the White House to resume construction of the president's $400 million ballroom project while it appeals a lower court's order to halt the work. Shoppers unexpectedly cut their spending in July. A boost from government tax refunds faded.
2: Retail sales slipped 0.6% last month, the biggest drop since May of 2025, from a revised gain of 0.2%, according to the Commerce Department data released this morning. There was a notable bump in spending in both April and May as Americans dipped into their tax refunds. Excluding sales at gas stations and auto dealers, retail sales in July fell 0.2%. Gas prices ticked up again overnight to $4.08 per gallon on Friday, up from $3.85 a month ago, according to Motor Club AAA. Bernie Bennett in Washington.
1: A judge has tossed out Nevada's fake electors case.
3: Six Nevada Republicans were accused of submitting a bogus certificate that falsely declared Donald Trump the winner of the state's 2020 presidential election. But that case has now been dismissed. While prosecutors argued the defendants intended for their documents to be mistaken for actual electoral votes, the judge sided with those defendants. They called it an act of political theater designed to publicize their concerns about the election and preserve their rights to challenge the official results. Three other fake elector cases in Arizona, Michigan, and Georgia also have been dismissed. I'm Ben Thomas.
1: Accused healthcare CEO assassin Luigi Mangione may plead guilty today to federal stalking charges in the murder of Brian Thompson on a Manhattan sidewalk in 2024. Such a plea could spare Mangione from a state trial on murder charges. On Wall Street, the Dow is down 64 points. This is SRN News. There are some issues people do not want to talk about.
4: According to a new study from the Foundation for Individual Rights and Expression, only about one-third of Americans feel very comfortable expressing their views on abortion. When it comes to transgenderism, just 25% feel safe saying what they really feel. And about 22% say they would feel comfortable expressing themselves on the Israeli-Palestinian conflict. The Foundation says a lot of people fear their opinions will cause them to be punished. Michael Harrington reporting.
1: A WNBA task force of team presidents and general managers met Wednesday discussing transgender athletes, but did not make any changes to eligibility rules. The league's collective bargaining agreement states that only players who are women are eligible to play in the WNBA, but it does not include any more specific language defining male or female. Earlier this month, two former NBA players declared themselves eligible for next year's WNBA draft, saying they identify as women. SRN News. Well, if you have one of those compact refrigerators, see if yours is part of this safety recall.
5: Kaluli has recalled about 250,000 mini fridges due to fire and burn hazards. The Consumer Product Safety Commission says the recall affects certain 10-liter and 15-liter mini fridges that have an electric switch that can short circuit. Consumers are urged to stop using the recalled mini fridges immediately. The company has received at least 19 reports of the products overheating or catching fire, causing more than $80,000 in property damage. The recall covers older model mini fridges sold between January of 2019 and October of 2024. I'm Mike Hemp.
1: Arizona State University offering a new bachelor's degree in content creation. Critics question the value of such a degree. Proponents insist content creation is a viable career path today. More details, SRNNews.com.

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0: We needed hope.
1: God offered a future with him.
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3: Now, we're getting further down the road, and listen, you're going to have children. And Abram laughs. He says, okay, God, you're going to give me children, right? Well, they veered off. They said, let's help God a little bit. Because if we're going to have children, Sarai says, let me give you Hagar. And now you can have a child, Abram. You can have a child with Hagar, and let Hagar. In fact, Abram even says to God, oh, that Ishmael might live before you. And God says, no, not Ishmael. Sarah is going to have a child. And Abram laughs. And then later, when Abram is 99 years old, Sarah's 89 years old. Sarah, this time next year, Sarah, the time of life is going to return to her. Sarah is going to have a child. Previously, Abram laughs. Sarah is standing in the door of the tent. She's listening. And Sarah hears that she's going to have a child. How many of you have ever laughed? Have you ever laughed when you're not supposed to laugh? It's the hardest time to not laugh, isn't it? When you're not supposed to laugh. And sometimes you just go, you know, and you know people are looking. You just can't help it. You're just laughing. And Sarah, she's kind of back there, and she's listening, you know, like a good wife would be doing. You know, she's listening in. And Sarah's going to have a baby. You know, she has this cute little, you know, wife laugh. And so she's, you know, and the Lord says, Sarah, why are you laughing? I'm not laughing. And isn't it great? No. You were laughing. Did they stagger? Let me tell you what they didn't stagger at. They didn't stagger at the promise of God. You say, well, what did they stagger at? The means by which the promise would be realized. They knew that God was going to make good on his word. And they said, God, now we know you're going to do this, but let's do it this way. This is a good way. And God said, no, that's not the way. I don't need your hand at work in my plan. I have a plan, and I'm going to work this plan out. Again, we may not always know how God will keep his promises, but we do know that he will. And to this, Abraham said, Amen. What is faith's dilemma? Because when we have faith on display, it is a guy who at 99 years of age says, okay, Lord, I believe. What is the dilemma? Paul goes back to this dilemma now and he says, okay, let's talk about the challenge that all of us in our mind are facing. Take your Bible and now look at Romans chapter 4, verse number 4. Here is the great dilemma that you can never resolve if you force this equation. Now to him that worketh, to him that says, okay, no, I know it's by grace, but I still have to do something. No. Now to him that worketh is the reward not reckoned of grace, but of debt. But to him that believeth, oh, to him that just says, like Abraham, amen. But to him that worketh not, but believeth on him that justifieth the ungodly, his faith is counted for righteousness. The dilemma, if you will, is when we attempt to add something to faith, it never works, not before salvation, and might I add, not after. Faith never invites anyone or anything to contribute to what it alone can accomplish. We could say that once we try to add our work to the work of God, God stops working. He doesn't need our help, our assistance. My wife is a trained lifeguard. She knows that to save someone from drowning, you don't want their help. You want their trust. In some sense, you can't start helping them until they stop trying to help. Do you know what God oftentimes may be waiting for us to stop trying to help? If I am working for my merit with God instead of simply believing that God is able to fully do for me what I cannot do for myself, then God is actually my debtor. He owes me righteousness. Of course, many attempt this unsuccessfully to gain salvation from God. However, there are many of us that are trying this in our daily service for God. It's revealed through the following. How many of you have ever had one of these conversations with God? It went something like this. God, I basically have lived all my life for you. I've been a good person who didn't do all the stuff other people were doing. I go to church, or I sing in the choir, I teach Sunday school, I work in the nursery, I serve in as usher. I take meals to those in need. I give tithes of all that I possess. Like the publican of Luke 18. In other words, Lord, I'm the good guy here, and I've been working for you all my life. Now, you may not say that God owes you salvation. We know that's provided fully by him. But have your good works put God in debt to you? Now, to him that worketh is the reward not reckoned of grace. It's not settled by grace, but of debt. To him that worketh, actually, so now I used to think, to him that worketh is the reward not reckoned of grace, but of debt. Like I'm trying to pay off my debt, but that's really not what it's saying. What it's really saying is, now to him that worketh is the reward not applied of grace, but now it has to be applied because, oh, wow, I'm in debt to you. Can you imagine Almighty God being in debt to me? That God owes me something? That now, well, God, I've lived for you all my life. I mean, I've done what I'm supposed to do, and I'm obeying you, and I'm doing this. And so, God, I know salvation's all of you, but God, you owe me something now. Let me ask you, what does God owe you? Lord, I mean, aren't you going to start working? Did the words cancer shock you because you serve God all your life? Or even heavier still, the word terminal? Or the words, I'm so sorry for your loss. Maybe it's something like financial troubles that have taken you by surprise because this shouldn't happen to a child of God. Are the difficulties in your marriage or with your children such that you can't understand how it could be possible because you've been to church all your life and these things don't happen to good Christians? Maybe you're even a bit put out by God because you've been struggling with depression or anxiety, and wave upon wave of guilt washes over you because this is not supposed to happen to believers who have lived their lives in strict obedience to the ways of God. In some sense, we're saying, God, you owe me. To him that worketh is the reward not reckoned of grace, but of debt. But to him that worketh not, whether that's before salvation or after, but to him that worketh not, but believeth, amen, on him that justifieth the ungodly, his faith is counted for righteousness. Phillips wrote, under a system of works, everything depends on the sinner. Under grace, everything depends on the Savior. This is the dilemma of faith. It's an all or nothing deal. Do we trust him or not? Paul wraps up this passage with faith described. Paul goes to one of the heroes of the Jews, David. And I think he uses David because David, with his own words, not what someone else said about David or assumed about David, he uses David's own words. Even as David also describeth the blessedness of the man unto whom God imputeth righteousness without works. Say, well, what's he referencing? I think he's referencing Psalm 32. Blessed is he whose transgression is forgiven, whose sin is covered. Blessed is the man unto whom the Lord imputeth not iniquity, and in whose spirit is no guile. How could David be this person of no iniquity, of no guile, no deceit, no trickery? Iniquity? He seduced another man's wife. Guile? He calls for her husband off the battlefield, gets him drunk so that he will go home, sleep with his wife, so that the sin is covered. No guile? Seriously? How can this be? 11 times in chapter 4, Paul uses a Greek word that is the Greek word logizomai. Logizomai. He uses it all through the chapter. He uses it all through the book. It's a banking term, really. It just means the books have been settled. Why would you pay something when it's all settled? Why would you try to contribute something when that is absolutely full? It can contain nothing else. Now, something has been placed upon your account, and there is nothing that you can add to it. I say this again, not before salvation and not after salvation. My works, if they are done in some way, shape, or form, to put some little star on

0: But he attained that righteousness apart from his works. You know, the end of Romans, it tells us in verse number 21, and being fully persuaded that what he had promised, he was able to perform. Are you fully persuaded that what he has promised, he is able to perform? Some of you may be struggling today with an unfulfilled promise. And it's as if God said to you, here's the promise, and you said, where's the fulfillment? Do you know the biggest promise that God has made to you that he will always make good on is that he will never leave you or forsake you? The biggest promise, big promises from a big God, is that as your days, so shall your strength be. Big promises, my grace is sufficient for you. Are you living today, child of God? Are you living today? Don't you love this title, believer? Are you living today with the amen to God's promise? You know, when you trusted Christ, you believed, you said amen, and God credited something to your account. My encouragement for all of us today is don't stop living that way today. Say amen to his promise. Father, thank you that you can be trusted. Thank you that you are bigger than, greater than, more sufficient than any of the challenges, difficulties, obstacles that we may face in our lives today. You are greater. And so we join the chorus of believers, the Hebrews 11 examples, who by faith simply said, amen. Lord, may our lives be a living chorus of amens. May we believe. And just as we believe that you were sufficient for our salvation, may we believe that you are sufficient every day of our life to do all you have intended, desired to do for your glory and for our good. These things we pray in the name of the King of Kings, Jesus.
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1: A future rest. This is Ken Ham, author, speaker, and blogger on the Bible's reliability and authority. Work is a good thing, even though we work in a sin-cursed and broken world. Now, this should remind us of the future rest coming to those who trust in Christ. A day is coming when there will be no longer a curse. Our service to the Lord will be joyful, just as it was for Adam and Eve before sin. You see, Jesus came to earth to do his work, and he accomplished it. That's why he cried, "It is finished," on the cross. While on earth, he experienced all the trials of living in this cursed world, but joyfully served his Father even unto death. 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
1: With SRN News, I'm Bob Agnew in Washington. Retail sales slipped 0.6% last month. That was the biggest drop since May of 2025. Analysts say it's likely tied to the fact that government tax refund money dried up for many shoppers. There had been a notable bump in spending in both April and May as people got those refunds. Americans dipped into that tax money, and it apparently has run dry. Gas prices ticked up again overnight. AAA says prices rose to $4.08 a gallon on average nationwide, up from $3.85 last month, prices being exacerbated, of course, by the ongoing war with Iran. Vandals have struck another major memorial in the nation's capital.
2: President Trump says the World War II memorial was hit by spray painting vandals. The president called it a deep insult to the American heroes who died in the war. Trump noted this follows earlier vandalism at the reflecting pool and said authorities are on the trail of those responsible. Willie Nelson, Washington.
1: On Wall Street, it's a down day so far across the board. The Dow Jones Industrial Average right now off by 113 points. The S&P 500 down by 16, and NASDAQ down by about 115 as well. Japan is dealing with record flooding that's being blamed for at least four deaths east of Tokyo. Heavy rains have forced people from their homes in many places. Thousands are stranded at major airports. More wildfires breaking out across Europe.
3: All 1,800 residents of the village of Gehr in Germany's North Rhine-Westphalia state have been evacuated after a wildfire in a nearby forest threatened to reach their homes. And in Croatia, 14 people have been hospitalized, of whom seven remain in life-threatening condition early Friday from a fire that raged overnight by the coastal town of Omis, forcing more than 1,000 people to evacuate their homes. And in Spain, historical artifacts have been swiftly removed from the monastery of San Juan de la Pena and taken for safekeeping as a wildfire advances on the site. I'm Charles Tillethesma.
1: This is SRN News. A Christian-owned business is petitioning the U.S. Supreme Court. Here's correspondent Michael Harrington.
4: Attorneys with Pacific Justice Institute and Alliance Defending Freedom are asking the High Court to take the case of a Korean spa, which the state of Washington says must allow males who identify as women into its female-only facility. The lawyers say the owners of Olympus Spa, quote, hold sincere Christian convictions that men and women should not be unclothed together outside of marriage. The Ninth U.S. Circuit Court of Appeals ruled against the spa, holding the First Amendment does not protect it from fines and prosecution. Michael Harrington reporting.
1: The case against a Muslim man accused of murdering 15 Jewish people at a Hanukkah celebration in Sydney, Australia, has attracted more than 800 witness statements. Prosecutors have issued a report to court officials on progress toward beginning the trial of Naveed Akram. He and his father are charged with a massacre last December at Australia's Bondi Beach. This is SRN News. Here's Rich Thomason now with the Midday Wall Street Business Report.
5: A key driver of the U.S. economy, retail sales, weakened last month, according to newly released government statistics. Less expensive gasoline played a role in the spending slump. Retail sales slipped 0.6% last month, the steepest decline since May of last year. Shoppers pulled back in several areas, including consumer electronics and online retailers. There was a notable bump in spending in both April and May as Americans dipped into their tax refunds. Wall Street began the day in record territory. The market reacting to the latest price data showing that inflation cooled in July, as well as a decline in oil prices. However, oil is on the rebound to end the week after two United Arab Emirates tankers were attacked with drones while trying to cross the Strait of Hormuz. For the Wall Street Business Report, I'm Rich Thomason.
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Some people walk into a room and make it brighter. Not because life is easy, not because they talk the most, just because they carry something steady, a little kindness, a little peace, a little hope that shows up in the way they speak, listen, and treat people. That kind of light doesn't come from personality alone. It comes from staying close to Jesus. And the beautiful part? Light was never made to be kept to yourself. 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
3: One of the most important things you and I will ever do as Christians is learn how to make decisions. For we are in essence the product of the decisions we make. And the decisions we make and how we make them will have a great deal of impact on the faithfulness with which we grow into His likeness. Decisions, decisions, decisions. They are the molds of life which to a large degree determine the eventual shape of the life that Christ is pouring into us. Decisions, decisions, decisions. Welcome to part two of our study of godly decision making. First of all, the premises, the foundation stones of our study on decision making. Premise number one, all of the Christian life is related to and affected by the issue of self-control. Let me give you a verse, Proverbs 25:28. I love it. It says, "He that hath no rule over his own spirit is like a city broken down without walls." Proverbs 16:32, "He that ruleth his spirit is better than he that taketh a city." Or, paraphrased, it says, "It is better to have self-control than to control an army." So the book of Proverbs paints two graphic portraits of the place of self-control in the Christian life. Portrait number one, a defensive picture. It portrays our resistance to enemy invasions relative to how much self-control we have. If you're a man or woman without self-control, Proverbs says, your defenses are down. Any invasion into your spirit is liable to succeed. You're like a city whose walls, built to withstand the enemy's onslaught, are broken down, crumbled into dust. You're always wondering what the enemy's doing inside the city gates. But you've made it easy for him because you lack the quality of self-control. Portrait number two is of an offensive nature. It portrays your command of your own spirit as more valuable than having the command of an army or to taking a city. Your accomplishments as a leader, for instance, are relatively invalid, Proverbs says, if you cannot rule your own spirit, if you're not a man or woman of self-control. So the first premise of our study is that self-control is no side issue in the Christian life. All of life is related to and affected by our ability to rule our own spirits, our ability to exercise self-control. Premise number two is that self-control must be understood for what it is. Do you remember what it is? It is this, the continual exercise of the will in response to the Word over the objections of the appetites and the emotions. It is the continual exercise of the will choosing in response to the Word, but over the objections of the appetites and the emotions. The appetites are over here, the emotions are over here, and they're crying out for recognition. But you make your choices by looking over them and ignoring them. Self-control. It's a farce if you're not under the Spirit's control, because man, apart from the Spirit, cannot resist the pull of his appetites or the pull of his emotions. It is God that worketh in us both to will and to do of His good pleasure. But with God in control, self-control is possible. So remember what it is. It is the continual exercise of the will in response to the Word over the objections of the appetites and the emotions. Now, if this is what self-control is, then premise number three means we need to understand what are the appetites and what are the emotions. So let's define appetites. Appetites, the desires of the flesh to satisfy the flesh beyond the will of God. Example, adultery. Adultery is the satisfying of an appetite outside the will of God. Example, gluttony, the satisfying of an appetite beyond the will of God. Example, drunkenness, the satisfying of an appetite outside the will of God. Greed, immoral thoughts, ambition, satisfying appetites beyond the will of God. And those appetites will vie for control of our thoughts and our responses. But if we choose to ignore them and make decisions to operate on this higher plane, regardless of their pull, then we are exercising self-control. But we have a second group of enemies, you may remember, called ungodly emotions. They too vie for control of our lives. Ungodly emotions are the responses and feelings of the flesh which contradict the mind of Christ. One example is ungodly anger. It can wrestle control of the mind from the Spirit of God, and in an instant you choose to do something or say something that you later regret. Your will made a choice, and it refused to ignore the objections of ungodly emotions. Jealousy and envy are ungodly emotions too. In a moment of jealousy, you will make wrong choices. Choices not in harmony with the Word of God because you fail to choose to make your decision over the objection of this ungodly emotion. Fear is an ungodly emotion. Decisions based on fear will characteristically be wrong decisions. Because God hath not given us a spirit of fear, but of power and of love and of a sound mind. And perhaps the most subtle but dangerous emotion of all is impulsiveness. Impulsiveness is the making of life's decisions under the control of the emotions or appetites. Which brings us, of course, to premise number 4. If we're to begin exercising self-control, we must begin by conquering an impulsive spirit. Because once we have learned to make godly decisions, then we can apply the decision-making process to controlling all of the appetites and all of the emotions that vie for control of our lives. So it comes back to what we said last week, decisions, decisions, decisions. Nothing we will ever do is more important than learning to make right decisions. So much for the premises. I'll just remind you of the principles, practical principles from Proverbs. We found 6 of them last Sunday, and we're going to only mention them this morning. They are as follows. Principle number 1, get all the facts before you make a decision. Principle number 2 was, honestly weigh the consequences of every choice. Principle number 3 was, be willing to plan. God will give you direction. Principle number 4 was, seek counsel for confirmation. Principle number 5 was, shun easy answers. Principle number 6 was, remember, the final outcome is in the hands of a sovereign God. Your job is to make wise choices, decisions based on the Word, over the objections of the appetites and the emotions. God's job is to take that decision and use it any way He chooses. We are responsible for our choices, but God is responsible for the outcome. And learning that principle will set you free to make right choices, and it'll set you free from anxiety over the choices you've made. Once we have made God's choices, our job is to what? Set ourselves, stand still, and see the salvation of the Lord. For remember, the battle is not ours, but God's. So there we have the basis for this study, the truth of it all being that you and I are to become men and women of self-control, whose decisions are made through the Word over the objections of our appetites and our emotions. And if we are to become men and women of self-control, we must begin by learning to control an impulsive spirit. Well, so much for the premises and the principles. What about the prerequisites? Prerequisite number 1, question. Do you accept the Scriptures for what they are? You cannot learn to make wise choices if you don't. Now you say everybody does. No, everybody doesn't. This is the most important part of this study. Listen carefully. 2 things emerge that I want you to consider. Number 1, there is no decision in life that is not addressed in the Word of God. Not one. God may not tell you in Scripture whether to buy the pink dress or the blue dress, but He has given you enough directions in the Word on how to spend money, how to buy wisely, how to determine a want from a need, how to dress to draw attention to your character rather than to yourself, so that if you pray and apply those principles, you ought to know whether or not buying any dress is the right thing to do at this time, and once that's clear, the pink or the blue thing will take care of itself. I believe God will give you discernment through His Spirit as to the detail because you honored Him with the principle. Try it. The Word speaks to every issue of life. Houses, jobs, children, money, marriage, business, every issue of life that involves a decision is addressed in the Word of God. Every single one. Fact number two, the Word specifically promises to give you answers and direction through itself. Psalm 119:105, Thy Word is a what? Lamp unto my feet and a light to my pathway. Psalm 119, verse 59, I thought on my ways, and I turned my feet in the direction of the Word. That's how I made the decision. Verse 45, and I walk free, I'll walk at liberty, because I keep thy precepts. Verse 24, thy testimonies, the Word, is my delight, and it is my counselor. So don't let anyone anywhere, anytime tell you the Word doesn't have all the answers to all the questions of life. It is God's flashlight. When you have a decision to make, He'll use the Word to light your path and show you where you ought to go. You'll live in freedom because of its precepts, and the Word will become your counselor. It'll teach you what to do. If you want to make godly decisions, you must realize that all the answers are in the book, and you must therefore accept the book.

voice of God, speaking to the heart of regenerate man. 2 Peter 1, verse 20, know this, no prophecy of Scripture is of any private interpretation. For the prophecy came literally, not at any time, by the will of man. But holy men of God spoke as they were under the control of the Holy Spirit. The Scripture says the Word of God is no more, no less, no other, not ever, anything but the Word of God. It's not a word about Him, not a word for Him, not a word from Him. It is the Word of God. It's all God has to say about everything. Therefore, it is no decision it cannot help you make. Accept the Scriptures for what it is, the Word of God. All of it is the Word, and it is all of the Word. Secondly, I would remind you the Scripture's alive. It's not a book. It's a person. It's the person of Jesus Christ, the living Word, communicating His life through its pages. When it speaks, He speaks. Hebrews 4:12, the Word of God is what? Alive. It is powerful. It is sharper than a two-edged sword. God's book is a living book. Therefore, it is both traditional and contemporary. It speaks to the past, it's relative to the present, and it accurately to the letter foresees the future. When you read a novel, you read a novel. When you read a history, you read history. When you read a biography, you read a biography. And it is up to you to understand it, to retain it, to receive what you've read. But when you pray, Lord, open my eyes that I may receive wondrous things out of thy law, and you read this book, God is literally, literally speaking to you. And His Spirit will take that word and apply it to your life wherever you need it. It is not a book, it's a person. It is the Word of God, and the Word of God is alive. Thirdly, the Word of God is without error, and it's complete. 2 Timothy 3:16 says, all Scripture is God-breathed. Psalm 119, verse 160 says, thy word is true from the beginning, and every one of thy righteous judgments endures forever. Proverbs 30, verse 5 says, every word of God is pure. Add thou not to His words, lest He reprove thee, and thou be found a liar. It isn't that most of the Scriptures are true. It isn't even that 99.99999% of the Scriptures are true. The truth is that all of the Scriptures are without error, and the Scripture is finished. So if someone comes to you for counsel and you share the principles from the Word of God and they say, well, I believe the Bible, but not that part, you have no basis on which to lead them to make a decision. The Scripture is finished, and the Scripture is perfect. So it is the perfect guide and the only guide with which to make the choices of life. Fourthly, the Scriptures are practical and personal. 2 Timothy 3:16, again, all Scripture is given by inspiration of God. And what is it profitable for? It is profitable for doctrine, reproof, correction, instruction, and righteousness. In other words, it'll teach you, touch you, turn you, and train you. That God's man or woman may be complete, whole and holy, and completely equipped for whatever it is God brings their way. Since God designed the Word to be a lamp and a light, theology is only a vehicle to reveal His plans. Theology is not an end in itself. The revelation of Scripture is not just for doctrine, but for reproof, for correction, and instruction as well. So it isn't only God's Word to the church. It's God's Word to you. It's God's personal Word to you about your personal problem so that He can give you a personal, practical solution. And fifthly, and lastly, remember the Word of God is eternal. 1 Peter 1:24, all flesh is as grass, and the glory of man as the flower of grass. The grass withereth, the flower thereof falleth away. In other words, it goes bye-bye is a loose translation. But the Word of the Lord endures forever. And this is the Word which by the gospel we preach to you. In other words, times may change, but God doesn't. Times may change, but man doesn't. Times may change, but sin doesn't, and Jesus doesn't, and the Word doesn't. Man just renames his sins, resets his standards, and glorifies these new names and new standards and calls them the current philosophy. But man's problems and man's solutions, from the Dark Age to the Jet Age, will always be the same. So that's prerequisite number one. Accept the Scriptures for what they are. Otherwise, you can never learn to make right decisions. They are God Himself, active, perfectly, practically, personally, and eternally speaking to you. There's no question you can ever ask that God has not already answered and will not make clear from the Word.

0: What a load that ought to take off of us. When we have a decision to make, we already have the answer. We only need to find it and apply it. So prerequisite number one, do you want to know how to find the will of God? Accept the word for what it is, and you're on the way. Prerequisite number two, do you accept life for what it is? I'm going to give you a definition of life this morning. Life for the Christian. Life, a temporary journey through a foreign country by a chosen ambassador of a conquering king. The objectives of your ambassadorship are clear. You're to be in the world, to minister to the world, but never become of it, or like it, or committed to it. The concept of dual citizenship we hear so much about is a lie. It comes from Satan. You are not a child of the king and a child of this world as well. You are a child of the king, and you are a member of the kingdom, and you are pilgrims and strangers. And as such, we are told to abstain from fleshly lusts that war against the soul. We are ambassadors for Christ, and as ambassadors for Christ, we are told to beseech men in Christ's stead, be ye reconciled to God. But this world is not our home. Your journey here is brief. When your journey here is ended, you will spend eternity at home. So every decision you make must be made in the light of your journey into this foreign country. It must be made in the light of eternity and in keeping with the laws of your homeland. Since it's a spiritual kingdom, every decision you'll ever make is a spiritual decision. Every decision you make ought to prefer character to circumstances, the spiritual to the temporal, people to things, and the word must never bow to the world. And as God's heaven-sent ambassadors, our orders indicate we are not to become entangled with the affairs of this life. There are just some things ambassadors can't do. Yet we must make earthly decisions, but always in the light of heavenly standards. Example, you have a decision to make concerning a job. Whether or not you take that job is not determined by what will best exalt you or grant you prosperity or give you satisfaction. I find no place in Scripture, and you may argue this, that either promises or infers those goals as vocational objectives for the Christian. That is what the world looks for in a job. But you don't belong to the world. You're here on an official visa. You could be called home at any time. And when you get called home, you can only take back to the kingdom commodities spendable in that kingdom. Your prestige stays here. Your prosperity stays here. Your personal satisfaction over your job stays here. God has a bank account, and you can send back home treasures that will wait for you, but what you accomplish that is of this world won't spend in heaven. So it'll be burned in the incinerator of the presence of God at the Bema Seat of Christ. So if you have a decision to make concerning a job, look at it from God's vantage point. And I can guarantee you it'll be 180 degrees from the world. Now you may disagree with this. Some people do, and I give it only as an opinion. I believe the Scripture teaches that work, as we know it, was a part of the curse. And it was the result of sin. And since sin entered the scene, work was never meant to be a primary source of man's satisfaction. I believe God gave us work for three reasons. Reason number one, to earn money to meet our basic needs so we can give the rest away. Reason number two, to develop character under authority, often through tribulation, sometimes even through persecution. It is a vehicle by which we grow into His likeness. Reason number three, to place us strategically on the mission field of planet Earth, where we are needed, when we are needed, to testify for the King. That's what an ambassador is all about. I believe that's why God gave you the job. That's why God gave me a job. If that's true, you don't look for the easiest job with the best pay and the best benefits and the most security. Not necessarily. The world does, but you don't. Chances are the easiest job will do nothing for your character. Chances are the best pay may be more than you can handle. Chances are those benefits may make you presumptuous. And remember, your security is found only in Jesus Christ. If you're looking for a job, let me give you some things to consider. First, consider your priorities. Will it so consume your time that it'll compromise your commitment to your family? Will it cause you to compromise conviction for profit? Will it place you in an environment that experience has proved will destroy you spiritually? Will it take your primary priorities, your walk with God and your family, and trade them for temporal success or financial ease? Then scratch it off. It's not the will of God. Secondly, consider character. Are you slothful? Then look for a job that's demanding and exacting. Are you undisciplined? Look for a job where your time will be structured, where your duties require discipline or else. Do you have a problem with pride? Then look for a job with no glory attached. Are you in rebellion to authority? Then look for a job with a tough boss. And don't look for someone to oil your strengths. Look for somebody to sandpaper your weaknesses. Oftentimes, you are better off, from a standpoint of character, to take a job that will not be a showcase for your natural talents or skills. For two reasons. God's strength is made perfect in weakness. When you succeed, you'll have a testimony. And secondly, it'll make you so dependent minute by minute, and dependence is a must to produce character. You take a job you're not naturally suited for and let God magnify Himself through that job, and you'll have become a man or a woman of prayer, a man or a woman of dependence, a man or a woman who glorifies God alone with every measure of success. So believe it or not, contrary to public opinion, consider 1, taking the hardest job you can find. Number 2, take a job that will sandpaper the character needs of your life. That's what you're here for, to grow into the likeness of Christ so others, seeing Christ in you, will desire Him and, 2, become conformed to His image. And number 3, take a job that will not exploit your natural talents or strength, but will rather require God to glorify Himself through your weaknesses. So consider your priorities and character, and lastly, consider the mission potential. God isn't giving you a job to satisfy you, but to change you and use you. You say, I don't want that job. Nothing but a bunch of pagans over there. Then in the same breath, you mutter, gee, I wish God would send me to the mission field. How blind we are. Those pagans are the mission field, and the job is incidental. It's just God's way of placing you in your world where your witness is needed. Now, the job is just one example, but do you see how different God's ways are from the world's? Yet how decidedly distinct are the principles of the Word? God will show you which job to take if you'll look at it from His perspective. So if you want to learn how to make decisions, first accept the Word for what it is. God speaking, alive, without error, practically, personally, and eternally. And then learn to accept life for what it is, a temporary journey through a foreign country by a chosen ambassador of a conquering king. Then you'll be in a position to make decisions God's way consistently. Well, so much for the precepts, the principles, and the prerequisites. Just a glance at closing at the process. Now here's where we get off course so many times. Let me just say it this way. Decisions are made by the Word of God. Led by the Spirit in harmony with the Word, that is how God leads men and women to make right decisions. There are 4 things He uses to confirm those decisions, but not to make them. Now, you may disagree with this. It may be different from what you've heard before, but hear me out. The Word of God, the only thing that never changes, will show you what the right decision is. And then God will confirm it 4 ways. But the key to the formula is understanding that the Word of God makes your decisions. The other 4 factors are exclamation marks. When you come to see this, then you see the process in perspective. So first of all, the Word of God is the answer to every question. Maybe by principles, it usually is. Sometimes even a verse that speaks to your circumstance. Sometimes that's true. But the more you become a man or a woman of the book, the more decisive and consistent you will become when it comes to making the choices of life. Step number 2, once you've received direction from the Word, then seek counsel. Don't use your counselor as the Holy Spirit. Don't use him as a crutch. Don't put him in God's place. It isn't up to counselors to tell you the will of God. Counsel ought to confirm what the Spirit of God from the Word of God has already told you. Step 3, give God time and watch God's timings. Man's always in a hurry. He has God on a stopwatch, but God's looking at a calendar rather than the second hand of a clock. He moves slowly, he confirms slowly, and he teaches as he goes. And 90% of the time when we have a rush decision to make, the rush part comes from Satan. God is methodical, God is consistent, God is deliberate. Satan is frantic, inconsistent, and impulsive. And God is never in a hurry. Satan always is. You remember that when you need to make a decision. Give God time. And as the days go by, he'll put the pieces in place. You say, but I'm out of a job. God has to show me his will in 4 days. I beg your pardon. He has to do no such thing. God has lots of time. Go get a job, sweeping floors or flipping fries or waiting tables, whatever you need to do. And then once that pressure is off, then begin to tackle the long-range situation of the will of God. Time, it means transformation in the making of eternity. It is God's parenthesis in the decision-making process in which he so builds character that the decision itself becomes almost incidental. Step number 3, ask for continual peace. Continual peace, definition, the settled tranquility of spirit that defies understanding and is unaffected by circumstances, the direct result of prayer and thanksgiving. Philippians 4, 6, and 7 describes the terms. It says, stop worrying, start praying, and keep praising. And then it describes the tranquility. It says, a peace beyond comprehension that passes human understanding. A settled peace, a long-range, consistent, abiding peace. Not a day-to-day emotion. Someone comes to you and says, I know what I'm supposed to do. God gave me peace this morning. I'd be careful. What about tomorrow morning? What about yesterday morning? Or does God keep changing his mind? Peace, progressive ease at accepting circumstances as eternal, P-E-A-C-E. And if your peace can vanish with a pizza or an upset stomach or an argument or a closed door, that's not peace. That's responding to emotions, and emotions are no indicators at all. Look to God to confirm his will through long, steady, lasting kinds of peace. The key words are confirm and lasting. And remember the first half of the verse, you bathe it in prayer. God may have given you that difficult decision to make, not because of the decision, but to teach you how to pray. The decision's no biggie to God. He can spell out the answer in the clouds if he wants to. If you learn in the process how to pray in faith, believing, then the decision is incidental. And step number 4, let God confirm, not lead, but confirm through circumstances. Here's where open and closed doors come in, but they aren't revolving doors you have to rush into or be crushed. When God opens a door, he shows it in the Word, confirms it by counsel, seals it by time, grants lasting peace, then he opens the door and holds it open till you have time to quietly, confidently enter in. But if you move led by open doors, you're almost sure to get your finger smashed. Let the circumstances of life form a pattern, a consistent, long-range pattern, and then let them just be a confirmation of God's decision-making process. You see the process? It is God leading through the Word, confirming through counsel, through time, through peace, and lastly through the pattern of the long-range circumstances of life. Then, you see, you're not tossed to and fro, vacillating every day by your feelings or vacillating every day by open and closed doors. You're on a steady, consistent course, headed for the clear destination, the will of God. Not a changeable, elusive thing, but a consistent, continual confirmation of his plan and his purpose. You say, but I don't have that much time. Oh, yes, you do. If God does, you do. If necessary, let a few of man's deadlines pass. And then let God do the impossible. But wait until you know before you decide. Decisions, decisions, decisions. What a major part they play in God's scheme of things. But are they the mysterious cloud we make them out to be? No. Not if we accept the scriptures for what they are. Not if we accept life for what it is. And not if we learn that the simple process of decision-making lets us know that the Word of God makes the decisions, and God only confirms through counsel, timing, peace, and circumstances, all the while growing as we pray, day after day after day. Then, you see, the decisions of life become natural products of a natural relationship with a supernatural God. And the world will stand in awe as you quietly, confidently move through life. Because you, unlike them, will know where you're going and know why you're going there. You'll have a testimony because you have passed the test. the test of walking with God minute by minute as He, through His Word, shows you how to make decisions, decisions, decisions. The key then is let the Word decide, beloved. Let the living Word decide, not the winds of chance that flutter nor the peace you feel inside. Are you struggling as a Christian some decisive choice to make? Is there yet that cloud of mystery or which road you ought to take? Let the Word decide, beloved. Let God's Word decide for you. Let the Scripture be your searchlight. Every word it speaks is true. Every word it speaks is perfect. Every word is God's own voice. Every single word's eternal. You can trust its every choice. Let the Word decide, beloved. Take the Word for what it is. It's the very breath of Jesus. Every syllable is His. It will give your life direction. It will speak to your own heart. It'll tell you by God's Spirit when to stop and when to start. Let the Word decide, beloved. It's as current as the news. Use the Word and let God's Spirit lead you every time you choose.
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1: With SRN News, I'm Bob Agnew in Washington. A legal battle over the White House ballroom continuing to escalate. Here's correspondent Willie Nelson.
2: The Trump administration is asking the Supreme Court to let construction of the planned White House ballroom continue. A lower court ordered the work paused after ruling the president needs approval from Congress. The administration says the project is being paid for with private funds and should be allowed to move forward. Officials are seeking emergency relief so building can resume while the case proceeds. Willie Nelson, Washington.
1: Consumers kept a tighter grip on their wallets in July. Retail sales slipped by 0.6%, the biggest drop since May of 2025. The White House reports some countries are routing their exports through third countries to try to avoid those U.S. tariffs.
3: The result is an annual loss of $19 billion to $26 billion. The report claims China responded to 2018 tariffs by sending goods to other countries for packaging and assembly, making it appear U.S. imports from China had dropped, but enabling Beijing to continue growing its manufacturing sector in ways that could challenge American factories and jobs. China allegedly launders exports through more than 40 countries.
1: This is Rich Thomason reporting. Rescue efforts continue in earthquake-stricken Colombia.
4: Search teams raising fists to call for silence as they listen for signs of life in the rubble. While the new president, Abelardo de la Esperia, says nearly 400 people remain missing, civilian-run databases put the number 10 times higher. The head of Colombia's disaster agency says while hope is dwindling, the search will not stop. In the meantime, tons of international aid has been flowing in.
5: Quedamos prácticamente sin nada.
4: Olga Janeth Castro in Cali says while she was left with nothing, she's thankful for the food and clothing that's been donated.
5: Gracias a nuestro Señor Jesucristo.
4: I'm Ben Thomas.
1: And this is SRN News. Michael Harrington reports that Christian relief groups are among those on the ground in Colombia as it continues to work in the aftermath of this week's terrible earthquake.
6: Hundreds have died in this month's devastating earthquake, and it is feared the toll will rise. Operation Blessing has moved quickly, providing hygiene kits, food, clean water, solar lanterns, and other supplies. The magnitude 7.4 earthquake roared through Colombia, flattening buildings and scrambling infrastructure. The Colombian Geological Service says it was the strongest quake the country has recorded since 2000, with multiple big aftershocks. Michael Harrington reporting.
1: The global scandal of Catholic priests sexually abusing children continues to unfold. An Australian jury has convicted a former Catholic bishop of abusing two young men. The District Court of Western Australia jury convicted Christopher Saunders of 13 out of the 19 charges of sexual abuse that took place between 2008 and 2019. This is SRN News. Lawmakers in Australia are tinkering with a groundbreaking new law that bars the under-16 crowd from taking part in social media.
7: Most of the data that's been published so far shows that the majority of under-16s in Australia are still on social media. In March, the Internet Safety Regulator said it was concerned that platforms weren't doing enough to uphold the ban. The government subsequently doubled the maximum fines for non-compliance to $70 million. In today's hearing, parents of young people who've died because of bullying on social media, as well as regulators, government and representatives from the platforms, are all giving evidence.
1: That's the BBC's Kate Watson. The Consumer Product Safety Commission, CPSC, announcing the recall of many fridges sold on Amazon. According to the organization, some 250,000 Kululi mini fridges, 10-liter and 15-liter models, have been recalled because of a problem with an electrical switch. More details at srnnews.com.

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1: And thou shalt love the Lord thy God with all thine heart, and with all thy soul, and with all thy might.
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1: The following contains mature themes. Parental guidance is suggested. How do you do? The phrase, misery loves company, rings very true. People who've been hurt as children often grow up to hurt themselves and others. The woman our story is based on thought she'd never escape her painful life. She learned how her past could actually help her encourage others like her. And that's when her heart and mind and very life were unshackled.

0: What happened?
1: Oh, good, you're awake. I thought we lost you.
0: Jenny? What's wrong with my mouth?
1: You broke your jaw in the accident. The doctor wired it shut.
0: Where's Brandon?
1: Brandon? He doesn't want to talk to you.
0: What happened?
1: He said you were upset about the breakup, so you got drunk and ran a red light.
0: Oh, no.
1: You're lucky to be alive. Cheer up. I'm here. And I brought you a treat.
0: Orange soda?
1: Yep. Soda mixed with a ton of vodka. You can drink it through a straw. Who says you can't have fun with a broken jaw?
2: 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Hundreds walk through our doors each day to receive hot, nourishing meals and a clean, safe place to sleep. Once immediate needs are met, we share the open secret of a new life so our guests can go out into the world equipped with a fresh sense of purpose and a new friend to show them the way. A friend who sticks closer than a brother, which is what this program celebrates. Now for broadcast around the earth, here is episode number 3938 in the series Unshackled, the program that makes you face yourself and think. Though cultures differ, people struggle with the same things all around the world. When the girl in our story moved to a new home, she hoped for a fresh start. But she found that old problems followed her to her new house, and even to a new country. You'll hear all about it as we present the story of Angela, based on true events, right now on Unshackled.
3: I was born in Panama in 1977. My mom was Hispanic, and my dad was an American expat who spoke both English and Spanish, but he never taught me his native language. For the first 5 years, my parents lived together. Their conversation sounded like screaming, but I didn't know any better. After a few years, our living arrangement became unsustainable.
4: Quiet, Luna. Things are a little crazy right now, but everything will be calmer in our new place.
5: Where are we going, Mama?
4: To a newer, bigger home, Angela.
5: Is Luna coming with us?
4: Of course, sweetie.
5: What about Daddy?
4: You know how Daddy and I yell and scream all the time when he comes home from work?
5: Yeah.
4: Well, we talked and decided the best thing for all of us is to separate. We will live in different houses, which means we won't fight anymore.
5: He's not coming with us?
4: No, sweetie. He and I do not get along. We will be more peaceful without all that yelling. He will visit you, though, and we both love you just as much as always.
3: Dad came to visit once every 2 or 3 months. He always brought exciting presents like new school supplies and trendy clothes. He even took pictures of me while I modeled the outfits for him. By the time I turned 9 years old, he and my mom agreed I was old enough to go on a trip with him to visit his parents. When we arrived, Grandma spoiled me with a special dinner and then tucked me into a warm, comfortable bed. I couldn't fall asleep, though, because I felt a sense of unease. Someone was standing outside my room, watching me. I closed my eyes and pretended to be dreaming.
6: Angie? Are you asleep? You look so peaceful sleeping there. I'm having trouble going to bed. Lying next to you makes me sleepier than ever. Your skin is so soft. You'll always be my soft, innocent little girl. What's wrong?
5: Daddy?
6: Oh, hey, I was just tucking you in. It's getting late, princess. Try to get some sleep, okay?
3: I tried to sleep through the ordeal, but I knew what happened wasn't normal. I blamed myself for whatever I might have done to invite my dad's abuse. The nightmare of the trip lasted an entire week. And then I returned home to Mama. While Dad abused me physically, she harmed me mentally.
4: Your teacher called me today. Angie, did you hear me? Your teacher called me.
5: Okay.
4: She said you're behind the other children in reading.
5: I try my best.
4: You need to try harder. All you do is lie around watching TV. The Brady Bunch.
5: At least the Bradys are nice to each other.
4: Don't bring up the past. Your father and I aren't together anymore. We're not fighting anymore.
5: What about your boyfriend? He drinks and yells, just like Dad.
4: If you can't concentrate, go to the library or stay after school. You need to do better in school, Mommy.
5: I told you, I'm trying my best. Why can't you leave me alone?
4: All right, if that's what you want.
5: What do you mean?
4: Well, you're in luck. Your father's planning to take you on another vacation soon.
5: What?
4: That's right. A 2-week-long trip to see his parents, just like last year.
5: No. No!
4: Might as well pack your bags now.
5: No! I won't go! I won't!
3: I never went on that second trip with Dad, thank goodness. And I didn't feel comfortable at home with Mom and her toxic boyfriends. After a long pattern of screaming fights and unpredictable behavior, my mom gained a reputation for being unstable. Guess who paid the price for that?
7: Hey, Fatty.
5: Leave me alone. I'm trying to read.
7: Didn't know you know how.
5: I try my best.
7: Girls like you aren't built for reading.
4: Hey, punk, stop teasing my baby.
7: Hear that, baby? Your crazy mom's here to protect you.
4: What's your name? I will call your mother.
7: My mom's too busy being normal.
5: Mom, you're not helping. Just go home, please.
3: Mom's encounter with my bullies only made things worse. At school and at home, I couldn't find a break. Mom told me to try going to church, but she wouldn't go with me. I liked the idea of God watching over me, but I knew nothing about him. To me, he was just an abstraction. Then, my grandma on my mother's side, who lived in Maine in the U.S., invited us to stay with her for spring break. Of course, I was overjoyed by the chance to escape to a new environment.
8: What was your favorite part of the trip, Angelita?
5: I can't pick one thing. I love the park and the mountains. I love America. But I miss Luna so much. I can't wait to hold her. I don't know whether I'm sad to go home or happy.
4: Angela, we didn't want to tell you at first. We know you love Luna. But our country is having a lot of problems right now. We're going to live in the United States from now on. It's safer here.
5: But I promised Luna we'd only be gone for 2 weeks. She would think I lied to her.
4: You didn't lie to her. Not on purpose. Your grandma and I hid the truth because we knew you'd react this way.
8: I thought you were sad in Panama. Kids made fun of you.
5: For all I know, American kids will be just as mean. I'm as ugly here as I was in Panama.
8: You're not ugly, Angelita. Give the United States a chance. School starts next week.
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3: felt so guilty, as though I abandoned my dog. Still, I hoped that a change of environment would improve my life. Then I learned that people are mostly the same, no matter where you go.
9: Okay, settle down. I hope everyone had a nice break. You may have noticed that we have a new student, Angela from Panama. Angela, would you stand up and say something about yourself and where you came from?
0: Huh?
9: Stand up and talk to us. Do you speak English?
0: No speak. Can I go bathroom?
9: Class, come on, you're in sixth grade and you're acting like kindergartners. What's so funny about going to the bathroom? We all do it.

0: You would suffice.
1: I'm tired of dating a pothead. I'm going to sit over there and pretend I don't know you. Then maybe I'll meet a more mature boyfriend.
2: Good luck with that. You sound like a child. Keep an eye on her, Jenny. I think she's had a few. She's acting like a weirdo.
1: Are you having fun, Ange? No, this party stinks. There aren't any cute boys here. What about your boyfriend? Oh, never mind. Hey, I got something new to try. Check out what I got in the bag. What is that? It's heroin. You're joking. I'm afraid of needles. Oh, no need for that. Just snort it. That's wild. Your turn.
3: I looked at Jenny and saw a look of relief and freedom in her eyes. I wanted the same for myself. So I snorted a line and went back for more. When sober, I saw myself as ugly and awkward. Drinking and using drugs gave me the confidence to flirt with guys. I loved making my boyfriend jealous.
2: You came here with me, remember?
1: You're embarrassing me. Always going to the bathroom to smoke? It's so obvious.
2: It's just weed. What about your drinking and cheating on me? Don't think I don't know things.
1: People tell lies about me. Who are you going to believe? Your own girlfriend or a bunch of liars?
2: You're a piece of work, Ange. You know that? I'm done.
1: What do you mean, done?
2: I'm done. I'm breaking up. Bye.
1: Can you at least give me a ride home?
2: No.
3: When I drove myself home from the bar that night, drunk, I ran a red light and collided with another vehicle. Instead of feeling lucky to be alive, I found myself with a new criminal record, a DUI. Brandon wouldn't respond to my calls, and I could no longer drive to pick up drugs. At this point, I needed 3 to 5 bags of heroin just to feel normal. So I tried to trick my mom into driving me to my dealers.
4: I said no.
1: Please, Mom.
5: Angela, this is the third time this week you asked me to drive to the slums to pick up something for school from a friend. I'm not buying it.
1: You're the one always telling me to get my grades up.
5: It's Friday night. You're failing your junior year. Now, all of a sudden, you need cliff notes on Macbeth? Name one character from that play.
1: Macbeth?
5: Very funny. Now stop the lies. We both know you're going to that neighborhood to get drugs. No one from your school lives there.
1: Yes, they do!
5: You put those plates down.
1: Angela! Stop acting crazy!
3: Since my mom wouldn't help me, I drove illegally and continued to drink and use drugs. I stole jewelry from my mom and my grandma and pawned it to feed my addiction. Time slipped away until I was in my early 20s and unable to get out of bed without heroin. My grandma recommended that I start going to a methadone clinic. She also told me about a job opening as a waitress at a diner, which sounded perfect for me. I could finally see a bit of hope for a better future, but my drinking and body image issues continued to hold me back. I stopped using heroin or other drugs, but I still felt the need to drink for that escape and confidence boost. One night, after a date at a nightclub, I found myself lying by the side of the road. Where am I? Dave? Where's Dave? Did he just leave me here? Where's my car? Oh, there it is. I can just walk over to it. Hey, there's the nightclub. My house is less than a mile away. Here we go. Just stay cool, Angie. What was that? Maybe I should pull over and take a nap. A police officer saw me swerving all over the place. He pulled me over and I failed the sobriety test. Now I had a second DUI on my record. When news got back to my work, the manager called me in for a meeting.
6: Angela, when you're on, you're on.
0: You're friendly with the customers, you're great at upselling, and we see the potential for more responsibilities.

0: and maybe a promotion to shift supervisor.
1: Really?
0: In time, maybe. Not yet. I called you in because there's been some concern about substance abuse. We're aware of your recent car accident, and some other team members mentioned you coming in late or asking them to switch at the last minute. They've also noticed a difference in your appearance. They said you look like a walking skeleton.
1: That has nothing to do with drugs. I used to be chubby, so I watch what I eat.
0: We're glad you're okay now, but we need you to keep your head in the game.
1: I promise. Things will be different. My last accident opened my eyes and...
0: Unfortunately, a promise isn't a guarantee. We're going to keep you as a server, but we need you to take a 6-week leave of absence.
1: Like, vacation?
0: Well, no. During your leave, you'll be required to participate in a rehabilitation program. I know a center in town that offers 12-step programs in alcohol abuse, substance abuse, and eating disorders. It's nothing to be ashamed of. If you go, you'll see that many people have been where you are now. You can get better.
2: Without work, I had plenty of time in my schedule to attend recovery meetings. I focused on my alcohol abuse and my disordered eating. At meetings, I noticed a focus on a higher power. This opened the door to seeing God in a different way, not just as an abstract figurehead, but as a father who could listen to my problems and guide me. If any of you lack wisdom, let him ask of God that giveth to all men liberally and upbraideth not, and it shall be given him. Then, on my way to a meeting, just as I thought my life was turning around for the better, I got another nasty surprise.
3: Where are you going so fast?
4: I'm sorry, officer. I know I'm not supposed to drive. My mom couldn't take me today, and I have to go to these recovery meetings or I'll lose my job. I'm really sorry.
3: All right. Look, I understand. I know some good people in recovery. Congratulations on taking the first step.
2: I appreciated the officer's compassion. As a consequence for driving illegally, the court sentenced me to 200 hours of community service at a local church. I had to transcribe church recordings for their website. As I listened, I started paying attention.
5: We all look different, and sometimes that bothers us. Sometimes we look at someone who seems to be getting all the attention and think, why can't I look like that? It's not fair. I'm just as nice as her. But she'll get more chances in life all because of how she looks. It's true that some people are treated unfairly because of how they look. But God loves all of us equally. And He created us for a reason, looks included. The Bible says, I will praise thee, for I am fearfully and wonderfully made. Marvelous are thy works, and that my soul knoweth right well. Think about that for a moment, ladies. You were fearfully and wonderfully made. No matter what people say, you're God's masterpiece. For we are His workmanship, created in Christ Jesus unto good works, which God hath before ordained that we should walk in them.
6: How's the labeling going? Sorry, did I startle you?
1: You sound just like the woman on the CD.
6: Oh, isn't that funny? That's me. You're listening to one of the talks I gave at our last women's retreat.
1: You sound like you're talking directly to me. The body image issues, I'm going through the same thing right now.
6: Our culture always pushes appearances over inner beauty. A lot of women get sick trying to look perfect when they need to focus on what's inside.
1: I'm finally starting to get my priorities straight, but I slip up a lot. I've been gaining weight in recovery. One of my old friends saw me and asked if I was pregnant.
6: That must have hurt.
1: Oh, it did.
6: You look healthy to me. Not overweight, just healthy. I guess people aren't used to seeing you that way.
1: You're focusing on the positive. I like that.
6: You can get more of that if you join us for church.
1: Are you sure I'll be welcome?
6: Our women's group would love to have you. You can come here for more than community service. Everyone's welcome at church.
2: I started attending church every Sunday, then on Wednesdays too. I started becoming more attentive to God's messages, and when I did, the loud, overwhelming doubts in my head became more like whispers. I continued attending long after completing my community service requirements. Meanwhile, I returned to work at the diner while continuing to attend 12-step meetings. Now that God was playing a more active role in my life, I considered taking the most important step in my life.
6: What do you mean you're not sure God would accept you?
1: I was a jerk when I was younger. I stole and I lied to get drugs. I drove drunk and put others in danger. When I look at people in church, I don't see that level of sin.
6: That's because God transformed that sin and made it clean. I promise you, no one can tell what you've done just by looking at you. There is therefore now no condemnation to them which are in Christ Jesus, who walk not after the flesh, but after the Spirit.
1: How can I know for sure whether or not I'm in Christ?
6: You've already admitted that you've sinned. We all have. And you know that Jesus Christ died on the cross to pay for those sins.
1: Yes. So what's the next step?
6: Keep attending church. Keep listening to what the pastor says. Keep reading the Bible. God's word says, "If thou shalt confess with thy mouth the Lord Jesus, and shalt believe in thine heart that God hath raised him from the dead, thou shalt be saved." Let's pray together about it right now.
2: We prayed together, and I believed in Jesus. I received him as my Lord and Savior. As my faith deepened, I realized I needed to do something important to grow closer to God. Just as he forgave me for my sins, I needed to forgive those in my life who'd brought me pain. So, for my next vacation, I booked a plane to Panama to visit my father.
7: Angela!
1: Hello, Father.
7: I thought you were dead. Your mother told me about your car accident, but she didn't follow up, and I would have written...
1: It's okay. I forgive you.
7: Can I have a hug?
1: I'm sorry, Father. I'm not there. I forgive you for the past, but I can't forget the pain. If I hug you, I'll remember, well, how you used to touch me when I was little.
7: Oh, Ange, I'm so sorry. I was sick. I was a disgusting drunk.
1: So was I. Not in Panama, but later in America. I got into that accident because I was drunk.
7: It's all my fault.
1: Abuse and trauma, it's like a curse. I received Christ as my Savior to break that curse. And you can too. I can help you.
7: You still want me in your life?
1: I do, but I have to be careful. We can only meet in public, and if I ever have children, you can never be alone with them.
7: I understand. I deserve that.
1: God gave me much more than I could ever deserve. And he can do the same for you, Father.
2: After visiting Panama, I felt ready to start a family of my own. I finally trusted myself to raise a child with a foundation of love through Christ. Through 12-step recovery meetings, I met a man named Sam, who had been through some of the same struggles. Shared experiences and a shared faith helped us understand each other like no one else could. A few years later, we married, and the Lord soon blessed us with a baby boy. If the Son, therefore, shall make you free, ye shall be free indeed.
8: Are you tired of patterns that keep you stuck in a life of pain? Like Angela, you can start over again. Be born again if you repent of your sins and believe on the Lord Jesus Christ as Savior. God's word tells us, "If thou shalt confess with thy mouth the Lord Jesus and shalt believe in thine heart that God hath raised him from the dead, thou shalt be saved. For with the heart man believeth unto righteousness, and with the mouth confession is made unto salvation." Listening friend, if you understand what this salvation means, that Jesus saves, and you want to trust in him as your personal Savior, you can, as an act of faith, just talk to God. There are no special words, but if you'd like help, maybe you can pray something like, "God, I know that I'm a sinner, and I know that because of my sin, I deserve to be eternally separated from you. Even though I do not deserve it, thank you for loving me and providing the sacrifice for my sins through the death and resurrection of Jesus Christ. I believe that Jesus died for my sins, and I trust in him alone to save me. From this point forward, help me to live my life for you instead of myself. Help me to live the rest of my life in gratitude for the wonderful salvation you have provided. Thank you, Jesus, for saving me. 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This is program number 3938, heard in the true story of Angela, where Atlee Gilbert, Isabel Quintero, Mark Forrest, Jennifer Dimmitt, Ben Zarbach, and Anna Maria Alvarez. Original music, Don Badorf. 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Script, Chrissy Spallone. 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You can find us on Facebook, X, Instagram, and YouTube at Unshackled PGM. So, until next time, unless our Lord returns before then, I'm Timothy Gregory reminding you that the doors to Pacific Garden Mission are open night and day. 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
9: 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Some notice when a smile doesn't tell the whole story. That kind of noticing is a gift, and maybe it tells us something about God. 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The quiet prayer, the tired heart, the person trying harder than anybody knows. So if you've been feeling overlooked, take heart. God sees you completely. 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
10: With the Wall Street Business Report, I'm Rich Thomason. A key driver of the U.S. economy, retail sales weakened last month, according to newly released government statistics. Less expensive gasoline played a role in the spending slump. Retail sales slipped 0.6% last month, the steepest decline since May of last year. Shoppers pulled back in several areas, including consumer electronics and online retailers. There was a notable bump in spending in both April and May as Americans dipped into their tax refunds. Wall Street began the day in record territory, the market reacting to the latest price data showing that inflation cooled in July, as well as a decline in oil prices. However, oil is on the rebound to end the week after two United Arab Emirates tankers were attacked with drones while trying to cross the Strait of Hormuz. For the Wall Street Business Report, I'm Rich Thomason.

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1: With SRN News, I'm Bob Agnew in Washington. That legal battle over the White House ballroom continues to escalate.
2: The Trump administration is asking the Supreme Court to let construction of the planned White House ballroom continue. A lower court ordered the work paused after ruling the president needs approval from Congress. The administration says the project is being paid for with private funds and should be allowed to move forward. Officials are seeking emergency relief so building can resume while the case proceeds. Willie Nelson, Washington.
1: Also at SRNews.com, a major change coming to the Navy's aircraft carriers. President Trump has ordered the Navy to remove the advanced electromagnetic launch system from its newest carriers and return to the older steam catapults. The president has long criticized the new system as being less reliable. One memo directs the Pentagon to deliver plans within 2 months for replacing the systems. Tropical storm Layla formed yesterday in the Pacific and is expected to become a hurricane while approaching the Big Island of Hawaii, where it could bring heavy rain and flooding over the weekend. Senior Hurricane Specialist John Cangiolosi at the National Hurricane Center.
3: The system is moving off to the west-northwest and approaching the Big Island of Hawaii. We do expect it to strengthen on its approach, and we are forecasting it to become a Category 1 hurricane as it nears the Big Island of Hawaii. It should be there during the day on Saturday, their local time.
1: Meanwhile, Japan is dealing with record flooding and is blamed now for at least 4 deaths.
4: The Japan Meteorological Agency issued its highest level warning as more than a third of Chiba's municipalities face dangerous flooding and landslides. It was downgraded one level as the storm subsided, but at the peak, more than 400,000 people were ordered to evacuate. Roads were submerged in water and power was cut to tens of thousands of homes. Stranded commuters spent the night in a government building. Officials warn heavy rain could continue through Friday.
1: This is BBC's Karara Mori. This is SRN News. Latinos are moving away from religion. Here's correspondent Michael Harrington.
5: According to an Axios review of numbers from the Public Religion Research Institute, the percentage of Hispanic Americans identifying as religiously unaffiliated has risen steadily from 18% in 2013 to 23% in 2025. Among Catholic Latinos, the declines have been historic. The share of Latino adults identifying as Catholic plummeted from 67% in 2010 to 43% in 2022. The number of Protestant Hispanics has stayed about level. Michael Harrington reporting.
1: The Trump administration says that Medicaid will stop paying for sex change operations and hormone treatments for transgender minors, and the state Children's Health Insurance Program will not pay for the treatments for those under the age of 19. The announcement is the latest in a series of policies from the administration aimed at ending the practice of spending taxpayer dollars on irreversible surgeries. This is SRN News. Police credit a company with tens of thousands of automated cameras with helping find missing persons and violent suspects. Now, Flock says it is implementing some controls to address privacy concerns.
6: Flock says guardrails that are currently optional will become mandatory by January 1st. For example, law enforcement customers will be required to tie each search to a specific case and use an audit tool that flags abnormal behavior. This comes after a Washington Post report found dozens of instances where officers were accused of misusing the technology for personal searches, like tracking former girlfriends. The standard data retention window will be shortened from 30 days to 7, and customers will be allowed to decide which offenses, such as immigration enforcement, outside agencies can search their data for. I'm Jennifer King.
1: Stocks would appear to be cruising for some losses by the end of the day. Right now, the Dow is off 137 points. The NASDAQ, which has seen gains this week, right now down 120 points. More of these stories at srnnews.com.
7: With each note, it's like an orchestra. Individual instruments working together to create a sound larger than life. Moving with each note. The song has hints of gratitude, then a proclamation of gifts. And finally, there is the undeniable hope of new beginnings. This is the time. This is the season. This is all because of Jesus. Rejoice Radio, sharing joy for your journey.

0: Let's pause now for family prayer time, a moment of reflection on God's Word, and an opportunity to share your prayer requests and have them brought before the Lord with Dr. Dan Rushing, the Dean of Pensacola Theological Seminary.
1: Welcome to Family Prayer Time on this Friday. This is Dan Rushing greeting you warmly with the grace and peace that comes to us from God our Father and from Jesus Christ our Lord. What a great privilege it is to meet together with you for prayer today. Thank you for joining us here at the end of this week. Scripture teaches us that as believers in Jesus, God has called us to rejoice evermore and to pray without ceasing. Let's encourage one another in this and learning to pray constantly so that we can be rejoicing always in Him. As we think about praying always, just what is it we're doing when we pray? Is it some kind of religious activity? Is it some kind of religious ritual? It's important that we remember that in prayer, we fellowship with our Heavenly Father. When we pray, we are communing with Him. A lot of things have been said, a lot of things need to be said about prayer. It's a good thing that we provide instruction on prayer. It's great that we encourage each other to pray. It's wonderful that we remind one another about prayer and its importance. But in all of that, we must remember that when we pray, we are enjoying fellowship with our Heavenly Father. This is a great way that the Bible speaks about prayer. And when we think of it that way, when we remember that that's what it is, it helps to keep us from complicating it too much. So with this being true, because He is our Father, we should spend time alone with Him. In Matthew chapter 6, Jesus taught about going into our closet and praying in secret to our Heavenly Father. And because He's our Father, not only should we spend time alone with Him, but we can simply talk with Him. When we pray, we don't have to try to impress Him. We don't have to overthink what we say to Him in prayer. We can talk to Him from our hearts. Talking to Him about our burdens, about the needs we have, about the desires we have. So because He's our Father, we should spend time alone with Him. We can talk with Him, and we can trust Him to give good gifts. Now Jesus taught about this later in the same Sermon on the Mount. We saw Matthew chapter 6. This is found in the next chapter, Matthew chapter 7. And as Jesus again instructs on prayer, He begins by giving a threefold command. You would know it. That threefold command in Matthew 7:7 is to ask, seek, and knock. When you put all those together, we notice that Christ is emphasizing here the importance of our persistence and sincerity in our praying. An occasional, flippant request is not what Christ is urging us toward here. And it really is a good thing to think about, to consider whether or not those simple traits mark our praying. Is our praying marked by sincere supplication? By persistent praying? Is that us? But still, these commands that are given by Jesus are all accompanied by assurances. It strengthens them. Listen to them all together with me here in Matthew chapter 7, where Jesus said, "Ask, and it shall be given you. Seek, and ye shall find. Knock, and it shall be opened unto you. For everyone that asketh, receiveth. And he that seeketh, findeth. And to him that knocketh, it shall be opened." Did you notice here how this praying that Jesus is urging us toward is marked by earnestness and diligence and sincerity? This is true praying that Jesus is commanding us and urging us to be involved in. And then did you also notice the promises that Jesus gave about this kind of praying? He gave us here strong promises. He gave us wonderful assurances of how our Heavenly Father responds to the requests of His children. In fact, there are six assurances piled one on top of another. Clearly, Jesus is encouraging us as His disciples about how our Father hears and answers our prayers. And the next verse is still here in Matthew chapter 7, but in the verses that follow, Jesus asks some questions that talk about the nature of fatherhood. He says in verse 9, "Or what man is there of you whom if his son ask bread, will he give him a stone? Or if he ask a fish, will he give him a serpent?" These questions are humorous. They make us smile. This is one of those places where we observe the Lord's humor. After all, what father would offer his son a rock if he asked him for bread? What father would offer his son a snake when he asked for a fish? Now, these are objects that would be somewhat similar in appearance. A round loaf of bread could look like a stone. And a snake could appear similar to an eel-like catfish that's found there in Galilee. But a father would not do that. He would not make this exchange. He wouldn't swap those items out in response to a sincere request of his child. And his mention of bread and fish here, these are would be the most common food around the Sea of Galilee. You remember in Matthew 14 and how the feeding of the 5,000, that will be done with five loaves and two fish. But obviously, fathers don't do that. Now, you probably don't know any father who would actually do that. It's unusual, it's uncharacteristic of fathers to act like this. And Jesus builds on this with the next words that he speaks here in Matthew 7:11. He asks another question. He says, "If ye then, being evil, know how to give good gifts unto your children, how much more shall your Father which is in heaven give good things to them that ask him?" So Jesus builds on this thought of our Heavenly Father. He points out here that human fathers are evil. Now, he doesn't mean, of course, that they're all as evil as they can be. But they're basically sinful, essentially selfish, like all people are. Yet even then, they still give good gifts to their children. And notice again those three words at the heart of this verse, how much more? Oh, our Heavenly Father is good and kind. He's only good and pure. He's light with no darkness at all. He will give good gifts to His children. We can pray, we can trust Him to give what's best. The Sermon on the Mount calls us as God's people to great purity and righteousness. And here's an important way that those become a reality for us, and that is through prayer. In this passage, Jesus is inviting us into this great adventure of prayer. Commands, as are found here in Scripture, to pray are invitations to enjoy that priceless fellowship with our Father. Let's not miss out on it. As we pray together today, let's continue to do that with one of our listeners. We've prayed before for their family situation. They faced a number of challenges and complications. She shared that they've seen some progress, but they still have several needs. So let's go to the Lord together with them about these. Father, thank you that we can pray to you with full confidence that you hear us and will give us what is good. We thank you for how you've worked in this family, and we ask you to continue to do that. Meet the financial needs they have, and by your Spirit, fill their home with the love of Christ. Do all of this for your praise and for your honor, as we ask it in Christ's name. Amen. Until next time, may our Lord bless you and keep you as you walk with Him.

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It's a partnership and an embraced vision. It's a friendship and a matter of trust. 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

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I will join the

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1: That's our news. I'm Bob Agnew in Washington. Tropical storm Layla is expected to become a hurricane while approaching the Big Island of Hawaii, where it could bring heavy rain, flooding this weekend. Sir, senior hurricane specialist John Cangialosi with the National Hurricane Center.
2: After it passes the Big Island of Hawaii, we think it might weaken a bit back to a tropical storm and then pass to the south of the remainder of the island chain. So we do think that the biggest impacts will be on the Big Island, and that's where we have a hurricane warning in effect.
1: Starting tonight, Layla is forecast to bring rain as high winds, dangerous surf also to the islands. A major change is coming for the Navy's aircraft carriers. We get more on that from correspondent Willie Nelson.
3: President Trump has ordered the Navy to remove the advanced electromagnetic launch system from its newest aircraft carriers and return to the older steam catapults. The president has long criticized the new system as less reliable. A memo directs the Pentagon to deliver plans within 2 months for replacing both the launch system and the electromagnetic weapons elevators on the Ford class ships. Willie Nelson, Washington.
1: Shoppers unexpectedly cut back on their spending in July as a boost from government tax refunds that kicked in the months previous began to fade. Here's Bernie Bennett.
4: Retail sales slipped 0.6% last month, the biggest drop since May of 2025, from a revised gain of 0.2%, according to the Commerce Department data released this morning. There was a notable bump in spending in both April and May as Americans dipped into their tax refunds. Excluding sales at gas stations and auto dealers, retail sales in July fell 0.2%. Gas prices ticked up again overnight to $4.08 per gallon on Friday, up from $3.85 a month ago, according to Motor Club AAA. Bernie Bennett in Washington.
1: Japan today dealing with record flooding that's now blamed for at least 4 deaths east of Tokyo. Heavy rains are blamed. They forced people out of their homes while leaving thousands stranded at one major airport. This is SRN News. There is one issue in particular people don't like discussing these days, correspondent Michael Harrington reports.
5: According to a new study from the Foundation for Individual Rights and Expression, only about one-third of Americans feel very comfortable expressing their views on abortion. When it comes to transgenderism, just 25% feel safe saying what they really feel. And about 22% say they would feel comfortable expressing themselves on the Israeli-Palestinian conflict. The foundation says a lot of people fear their opinions will cause them to be punished. Michael Harrington reporting.
1: A WNBA task force of team presidents and general managers met on Wednesday and discussed transgender athletes but did not make any changes to eligibility guidelines. The league's collective bargaining agreement states that, quote, only players who are women are eligible to play in the WNBA. It did not at that time include any more specific language defining male or female, something that many are feeling the need for now. This is SRN News. President Trump facing one roadblock after the other on his ambitions to improve the White House. Now he's asking the Supreme Court to allow construction of his ballroom to continue, as Donna Warder reports.
6: The Trump administration is asking the U.S. Supreme Court to allow the White House to continue construction of President Donald Trump's $400 million, 90,000 square foot ballroom project while it appeals a lower court order to stop the work. Trump's Solicitor General on Friday petitioned the High Court, saying the project also includes a military complex and is vital for national security. Last week, a divided three-judge panel of the U.S. Court of Appeals for the District of Columbia Circuit ruled that Trump had to stop construction because Congress had not approved the project and that he does not have unilateral authority to build the ballroom where the White House East Wing once stood. Donna Warder, Washington.
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3: In Exodus 15, Moses cries to the Lord and God shows him a tree. When that tree is cast into the bitter waters, the waters become sweet. The tree itself held no magical power. God simply chose it as an instrument of his grace. It also points to another tree. Centuries later, Christ would hang upon the cross, taking the bitterness of our sin upon himself so we could be reconciled to God. Only God can take what is bitter and make it sweet. If your heart has become heavy with disappointment or hurt, bring it to the cross. The same Savior who transforms sinners can also transform sorrow.
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0: Today doesn't have to be huge to be holy. 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
1: A future rest. This is Ken Ham, author, speaker, and blogger on the Bible's reliability and authority. Work is a good thing, even though we work in a sin-cursed and broken world. Now, this should remind us of the future rest coming to those who trust in Christ. A day is coming when there will be no longer a curse. Our service to the Lord will be joyful, just as it was for Adam and Eve before sin. You see, Jesus came to earth to do his work, and he accomplished it. That's why he cried, "It is finished," on the cross. While on earth, he experienced all the trials of living in this cursed world, but joyfully served his Father even unto death. We follow his example as we look forward to our future rest, available through faith in Christ.
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1: With SRN News, I'm Bob Agnew in Washington. Legal battle over the White House ballroom is continuing to escalate.
2: The Trump administration is asking the Supreme Court to let construction of the planned White House ballroom continue. A lower court ordered the work paused after ruling the president needs approval from Congress. The administration says the project is being paid for with private funds and should be allowed to move forward. Officials are seeking emergency relief so building can resume while the case proceeds. Willie Nelson, Washington.
1: Tropical storm Layla formed in the Pacific Ocean yesterday and is expected to become a hurricane while approaching the Big Island of Hawaii.
3: Right now, we have a tropical storm watch in effect for Maui, and we may be adding more watches and warnings as the day goes on, but our biggest emphasis is on that Big Island.
1: And that's Senior Hurricane Specialist John Cangiolosi at the National Hurricane Center. He says Layla is expected to start bringing rain to the islands as early as tonight, as well as high winds and potentially dangerous surf as well. One person now under arrest for defacing the World War II memorial in the nation's capital.
4: D.C. U.S. Attorney Jeanine Pirro says charges have been filed against a woman who is accused of vandalizing the World War II memorial in Washington, D.C. with graffiti. She also is accused of pouring liquid soap into the fountain to make it bubble. Pirro on her X page saying prosecutors in her office filing two felony charges against Melissa Farris, a 41-year-old woman from Kentucky.
1: And that is Laura Winters reporting. Retail sales slipped by 0.6% last month. That was the biggest drop since May of 2025. Analysts say it's likely tied to the fact that government tax refunds dried up for would-be consumers. There had been a notable bump in spending in both April and May when those refund checks first started to arrive. Gas prices ticked up overnight. AAA now says the nationwide average, as of today, stands at $4.08 a gallon, up from $3.85 last month. This is SRN News. A Christian-owned business is petitioning the U.S. Supreme Court.
5: Attorneys with Pacific Justice Institute and Alliance Defending Freedom are asking the High Court to take the case of a Korean spa, which the state of Washington says must allow males who identify as women into its female-only facility. The lawyers say the owners of Olympus Spa, quote, hold sincere Christian convictions that men and women should not be unclothed together outside of marriage. The 9th U.S. Circuit Court of Appeals ruled against the spa, holding the First Amendment does not protect it from fines and prosecution. Michael Harrington reporting.
1: The case against a Muslim man accused of murdering 15 Jewish people at a Hanukkah celebration in Sydney, Australia, has attracted more than 800 witness statements. Prosecutors have issued a report to court officials on progress toward beginning the trial of Naveed Akram. He and his father are charged with a massacre last December at Australia's Bondi Beach. This is SRN News. A major drought brings with it a major historic discovery.
6: Rome's ancient Nero's Bridge has reemerged from the Tiber River as exceptionally low water levels expose parts of the historic structure near St. Peter's Basilica. Weeks of little to no rain have caused the Tiber's flow to fall below 80 cubic meters per second, that according to Rome's Civil Protection Service. Archaeologists say the bridge, traditionally associated with Emperor Nero, may actually predate his reign and have been built under his uncle, Emperor Caligula. The discovery comes as Rome faces a water crisis after prolonged dry periods. Keith Peters reporting.
1: The U.S. Consumer Product Safety Commission has announced a recall of many fridges that had been sold on Amazon, according to the CPSC. 250,000 Kaluli mini fridges, 10 and 15-liter models, have been recalled because the electrical switch can short-circuit. You'll find more on these stories at srnnews.com.

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Yeah, kindness is pretty incredible. 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
2: 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This is Matt Staver with Freedom's Call. The Los Angeles Unified School District requires teachers to participate in an online LGBTQ training that includes lectures on gender ideology. 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Failing to say yes could jeopardize their job, so Liberty Council sent a demand letter to the school officials on behalf of Christian educators. The letter informed them a mandatory certification that requires affirmation of views contrary to the religious beliefs raises serious concerns under Title VII. Federal law is clear that teachers cannot be required to affirm a student's perceived gender identity or use inconsistent pronouns against their personal religious convictions. Thankfully, the school district has now dropped the requirement, and these public school teachers are free to teach without this conflict. Stay informed at Liberty Council's website, lc.org.

0: 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It depends who's in charge. Welcome each new season. 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
1: With a Wall Street Business Report, I'm Bob Agnew. Shoppers unexpectedly cut their spending in July as a boost from government tax refunds faded.
2: Retail sales slipped 0.6% last month, the biggest drop since May of 2025, from a revised gain of 0.2%, according to the Commerce Department data released this morning. There was a notable bump in spending in both April and May as Americans dipped into their tax refunds. Excluding sales at gas stations and auto dealers, retail sales in July fell 0.2%. Gas prices ticked up again overnight to $4.08 per gallon on Friday, up from $3.85 a month ago, according to Motor Club AAA. Bernie Bennett in Washington.
1: Gas prices ticked up again overnight. AAA says prices rose to $4.08 a gallon on average nationwide, up from $3.85 a month ago. On Wall Street at the close, the Dow down more than 155 points, the NASDAQ down by 58. For the Wall Street Business Report, I'm Bob Agnew.
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1: With SRN News, I'm Keith Peters in Washington. Jamie McDonald, U.S. Attorney for the Southern District of New York, tells reporters that Luigi Mangione pleaded guilty to federal stalking charges in the 2024 killing of UnitedHealthcare CEO Brian Thompson.
2: At 6:45 on a December morning, Luigi Mangione stalked and murdered Brian Thompson in cold blood on a public sidewalk in Midtown Manhattan. Just a few moments ago, Mangione pled guilty to his heinous act. This was not a spontaneous act of violence. It was deliberate, calculated, and premeditated.
1: Mangione's state trial is due to begin next month, but following today's plea, his lawyers filed a motion to dismiss state murder and weapons charges on double jeopardy grounds. Authorities are investigating an act of vandalism at a memorial on the National Mall.
3: The World War II memorial on the National Mall has been vandalized with bubbles filling a fountain and the words "clean hands dirty" followed by a dollar sign written in red paint. President Trump called the people responsible animals in a post on Truth Social, saying there can be no greater insult to those American heroes who died in World War II. The U.S. Park Police are now investigating Thursday's vandalism. The incident comes after a botched repair job earlier this year left the nearby Lincoln Memorial reflecting pool with peeling blue sealant and green algae. Trump blamed the issues on vandalism without providing evidence. Marcela Sanchez, Washington.
1: A down day on Wall Street with the Dow dropping 107 points, the Nasdaq lower by 73, with the S&P 500 lower by 13 points, oil near $83 a barrel. This is SRN News. Christian relief groups are on the ground in Colombia.
4: Hundreds have died in this month's devastating earthquake, and it is feared the toll will rise. Operation Blessing has moved quickly, providing hygiene kits, food, clean water, solar lanterns, and other supplies. The magnitude 7.4 earthquake roared through Colombia, flattening buildings and scrambling infrastructure. The Colombian Geological Service says it was the strongest quake the country has recorded since 2000, with multiple big aftershocks. Michael Harrington reporting.
1: The global scandal of Catholic priests sexually abusing children continues to unfold. An Australian jury has convicted a former Catholic bishop of abusing two young men. The District Court of Western Australia jury convicted Christopher Saunders of 13 out of 19 charges of sexual abuse that occurred between 2008 and 2019 in his sprawling diocese on the country's tropical northwest coast. This is SRN News. Australian lawmakers are tinkering with a groundbreaking new law that bars the under 16 crowd from social media. Some changes in the law could be on the way.
5: Most of the data that's been published so far shows that the majority of under 16s in Australia are still on social media. In March, the Internet Safety Regulator said it was concerned that platforms weren't doing enough to uphold the ban. The government subsequently doubled the maximum fines for non-compliance to $70 million. In today's hearing, parents of young people who've died because of bullying on social media, as well as regulators, government, and representatives from the platforms, are all giving evidence. Meta says a total of 750,000 accounts have been closed between Instagram and Facebook, and that they're committed to complying with the law.
1: That's the BBC's Katie Watson reporting. More details at srnnews.com. From Washington, I'm Keith Peters.

Aren't you thankful that God, as the master carpenter, can take seemingly worthless, broken pieces or broken people and create something beautiful and better? Our worth is not in what we bring or who we are. Our worth is in the one who claims us, restores us, and somehow uses us for his glory. Let's place our lives into the hands of God, the creator and carpenter, and allow him to clean us, tear us down perhaps, but then rebuild us for his honor and his glory. Not unto us, O Lord, but unto thy name be honor and glory. This is Drive Time on Rejoice Radio.

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When your children come home from camp or college, or perhaps they're grown and they live away from home, they're working, but whenever they come back home, do you check your calendar to see if you can accommodate their visit, to see if you can make time for them? Or do you do whatever it takes to change your schedule so that you can make room for their visit because you love them and you want to spend time with them? Well, I think we know the answer to that question. We, as imperfect people, as imperfect parents, tend to move heaven and earth when it comes to our own children. Well, what's keeping you from coming home to God, our Heavenly Father? He's waiting and willing for you to return home to Him, no matter your condition, no matter where you've been, no matter the time. Let's not wait another moment. Let's run to God.

0: You know, John, Logic Smart people can either blow up a chem lab or they can prevent the chem lab from being blown up. Mm-hmm. Logic Smart people can solve problems, but I know they can also create problems for other people to solve.
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0: And that's a very fine line. And when parents ask their children to be smart with their smarts, they're going to grow into that life. You teach character through the scripture, through the model of your life, and through the words that you teach, and through correcting. We have to say to our children, that was sin. I'm so disappointed in your choice. We have to call it out and say, here's a better way for you to have handled that.
1: Encouragement from Dr. Kathy to foster healthy character qualities in your child's heart. 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

Music that honors our Creator as Drive Time continues through this Friday afternoon, just as the watch on our wrist was designed and created by someone else, just as the computer that we work on each day was designed and built by someone, just as the car we drive or the house we live in, just as all of these things were designed and then built by someone for us. Well, to

think that somehow I am the exception to this rule, that kind of borders on the imbecilic, don't you think? Colossians 1:16, for by him were all things created, that are in heaven and that are in earth, visible and invisible. Romans 1 verse 20, for the invisible things of him from the creation of the world are clearly seen, being understood by the things that are made, even his eternal power and Godhead, so that they are without excuse. God is the creator of all, and we testify and proclaim that fact through the music and programs of Rejoice Radio. But God also can and wants to make of you a new creation, to create in you a new heart. Are you willing?

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1: Mary paid a tremendous price to bring the Savior into the world. It was an awful price, to tell the truth, to have to stand beneath the cross of the Lord Jesus and see him die. The cross of Christ has moved many people. Artists have painted the picture. Songwriters have sung about it. Preachers have talked about it. And there's a danger of dwelling on the sympathy angle, because he doesn't want your sympathy. Right here in Luke, he'll tell the women who are weeping, "Weep not for me, weep for yourselves." If you have tears for Jesus, save them, and save them for yourself, not for him. He doesn't want your sympathy, he wants your faith.
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We'll bring you SRN News at the top of the hour after this next song on Drive Time, which, by the way, is one of our newest and one of my favorites, a reminder of God's love, a love that triumphs over everything, over sin, over punishment, over guilt and shame, over death itself. It is finished. It is done. Jesus is alive and love won.

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1: With SRN News, I'm Keith Peters in Washington. An American missionary kidnapped in October in Niger is free.
2: Missionary organization SIM International says Kevin Rideout is in good health and in the care of U.S. officials and will soon be reunited with his extended family. He was kidnapped on October 21 by three armed individuals. No group has claimed responsibility. Niger has faced attacks from armed groups, including those linked to Al-Qaeda and the Islamic State. The U.S. Embassy in the capital, Niamey, issued a security alert after Rideout's kidnapping, warning that American citizens remain at a heightened risk of kidnapping in the country, which is currently ruled by a military junta that took part in 2023, ousting Western partners and aligning with Russia. I'm Charles de Ledesma.
1: Law enforcement charged a suspect with two felonies after the person is seen on surveillance video defacing a dearly loved monument in Washington, D.C. Correspondent Laura Winters reports.
3: Janine Pirro, the U.S. attorney for the District of Columbia, says the suspect caught on surveillance camera spray painting the stone at the World War II memorial is identified as Melissa Ferris, 41, from Kentucky. She also is accused of pouring liquid soap into the fountain to make it bubble up with white foam like you would in a bathtub. Pirro, on her X page, writing, "Vandalizing our World War II memorial is a despicable attack on a sacred monument honoring the Americans who fought and died for our freedom. Those Americans include my father and grandfather." Laura Winters reporting.
1: The Trump administration has asked the U.S. Supreme Court to allow the White House to continue construction on its $400 million ballroom project while it appeals a lower court's order to halt the work. On Wall Street, the Dow down by 107 points, the Nasdaq dropping 73. This is SRN News. Latinos are moving away from religion.
4: According to an Axios review of numbers from the Public Religion Research Institute, the percentage of Hispanic Americans identifying as religiously unaffiliated has risen steadily from 18% in 2013 to 23% in 2025. Among Catholic Latinos, the declines have been historic. The share of Latino adults identifying as Catholic plummeted from 67% in 2010 to 43% in 2022. The number of Protestant Hispanics has stayed about level. Michael Harrington reporting.
1: The Trump administration says that Medicaid will stop paying for sex change operations and hormone treatments for transgender minors, and the state's Children Health Insurance Program won't pay for treatments for those under 19. The announcement is the latest in a series of policies from the administration aimed at ending the practice of spending taxpayer dollars on irreversible surgeries. SRN News. Here's the Wall Street Business Report.
5: Shoppers unexpectedly cut their spending in July as a boost from government tax refunds faded.
6: Retail sales slipped 0.6% last month, the biggest drop since May of 2025, from a revised gain of 0.2%, according to the Commerce Department data released this morning. There was a notable bump in spending in both April and May as Americans dipped into their tax refunds. Excluding sales at gas stations and auto dealers, retail sales in July fell 0.2%. Gas prices ticked up again overnight to $4.08 per gallon on Friday, up from $3.85 a month ago, according to Motor Club AAA. Bernie Bennett in Washington.
7: Gas prices ticked up again overnight. AAA says prices rose to $4.08 a gallon on average nationwide, up from $3.85 a month ago. On Wall Street at the close, the Dow down more than 155 points, the Nasdaq down by 58. For the Wall Street Business Report, I'm Bob Agnew.
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The second hour of Drive Time on Rejoice Radio is underway for this Friday afternoon, August 14th, as we enjoy programs and song after song based upon God's Word and filled with the truths and promises of God's Word. Take this next song, for example, Romans 8:28, "And we know that all things work together for good to them that love God, to them who are the called according to His purpose."

0: Back to Genesis with Dr. John Morris, geologist and president of the Institute for Creation Research. Dr. Morris, are spiders ever found in the fossil record?
1: Yes, unbelievably, Chris, they are. Not only spiders, but sometimes spider webs are found. A spider and its web was found in amber, which was dated by evolutionists at 190 million years old. Now, I don't buy the date. I think the amber was formed at the time of Noah's flood. But think how silly this makes the millions of years idea look. Spider silk is so fragile, it dehydrates and deteriorates quite quickly. Does anybody really think it's going to last for 190 million years? Chris, a better idea is out there. It's the back to Genesis idea of creation and the flood.
0: If you'd like to go back to Genesis, you can find us on the web at www.icr.org. For the Institute for Creation Research, I'm Chris O'Brien. Thanks for tuning in.

a medley of songs about our Savior as we drive home on this Friday on a program called Drive Time. And by the way, if we've said it once, we've said it 100 times, but you don't have to be driving to listen in and to enjoy the music and programs of Drive Time. Programs like A Dr. Dobson Minute, coming your way a bit later this hour, and in just a few minutes, programs like A Profound Truth with Dr. Adrian Rogers. Sharing joy for your journey into a Friday evening and then on into the weekend. 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

0: When you're born again, you're born of God. The Holy Spirit of God comes into you, and you're made a partaker of the divine nature. Now, what is the divine nature? God is love. Now, if that nature is in you, then you're going to have love in you, right? Now, if you don't have love in you, you have not become a partaker of the divine nature. And he's not talking here about loving God alone. He's talking about loving one another. For God is love. And so it would be absurd for you to say, I have been born of God. I have the Holy Spirit in me. The nature of God is in me. I have been born of God, but I just don't love. It's right there, just as plain as can be. Now, you're not saved because you love the brethren. You're saved because Jesus died for you on that cross. But you love the brethren because you're saved.
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Music with a bit of a theme during this segment of Drive Time on our Friday afternoon. What theme is that, you might ask? Well, if you keep listening, I'm fairly certain you'll hear the theme in the music, but let's look at Revelation 22, verses 1 and 2 for another clue. And he showed me a pure river of water of life, clear as crystal, proceeding out of the throne of God and of the Lamb. In the midst of the street of it, and on either side of the river, was there the tree of life, which bare 12 manner of fruits, and yielded her fruit every month. And the leaves of the tree were for the healing of the nations. The invitation is open to meet by the river of life. The theme of a river continues in the music of Drive Time here on Rejoice Radio.

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1: You know, it's never easy to maintain an intimate, long-term marriage. In some ways, that effort is like trying to channel the mighty Mississippi. If the beautiful river had its own way, it would take a shorter and steeper route to the Gulf of Mexico. Billions of dollars and thousands of man-hours are being invested in the effort to tame the river. If that campaign fails, life in the entire region will change. Now, in some ways, that struggle is a metaphor for the battle to save the family. Without considerable effort and expenditure of resources, banks will overflow and the landscape will be ruined. How will you beat the odds against marital conflict, infidelity, divorce, and custody fights? Keep the powerful currents in their proper channels. Only that measure of determination will preserve the love with which you began.
0: For more information, visit drdobsonminute.org.

wrapping up 2 hours of our Friday edition of Drive Time here on Rejoice Radio with one of the newest additions to the Rejoice Radio library. By the way, do you ever have the opportunity or the challenge of trying to fix something that's been broken by one of your children, or perhaps your spouse asks for your help to fix something in the kitchen or the garage? I enjoy helping my children or my wife in an attempt to fix something that's been broken, although at times, most times, I'm not really good at it, and I have to do some research and trial and error and try to figure it all out. Now just imagine how much more our Heavenly Father loves when we come to Him with a problem, something in our life that's broken. And in love and in tenderness, He reaches down. He takes that problem, that issue, and He helps us. He takes care of us. And He heals all that ails our lives, our hearts. And by the way, He has no deficiencies or shortcomings in His ability to fix what is broken in our lives. This last song on Drive Time this afternoon takes us on into the evening and then into the weekend with a reminder that our loving Heavenly Father still forgives and heals as

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1: With SRN News, I'm Keith Peters in Washington. In remarks to reporters at Joint Base Andrews, President Trump downplayed concerns about the USS Abraham Lincoln's extended deployment in the Middle East.
2: Well, no, that ship is moving. No, they're not. That ship is moving right now, or very shortly, and it's being replaced with another very similar ship. No. Not nearly long enough. Thank you, everybody.
1: The Navy acknowledges that the war has created an environment where traditional supply hubs in the Middle East were disrupted by combat actions. Tropical storm Lala formed Thursday in the Pacific Ocean and is expected to become a hurricane while approaching the Big Island of Hawaii. Senior hurricane specialist John Cangelosi of the National Hurricane Center says Lala is expected to become stronger.
3: The system is moving off to the west-northwest and approaching the Big Island of Hawaii. We do expect it to strengthen on its approach, and we are forecasting it to become a Category 1 hurricane as it nears the Big Island of Hawaii. It should be there during the day on Saturday, their local time.
1: A hurricane warning is in effect for Hawaii County. Outside court, Karen Freedman Agnifilo, Luigi Mangione's attorney, tells reporters her client has pleaded guilty to two federal counts of stalking and admitted that he shot Brian Thompson.
4: With today's guilty plea, Mr. Mangione has accepted full responsibility for the death of Brian Thompson, arising from the events of December 4th, 2024, outside of the United Healthcare Investor Conference here in Midtown Manhattan.
1: On Wall Street, the Dow down by 107 points, the NASDAQ dropped 73. This is SRN News. There are some issues people don't want to talk about.
5: According to a new study from the Foundation for Individual Rights and Expression, only about one-third of Americans feel very comfortable expressing their views on abortion. When it comes to transgenderism, just 25% feel safe saying what they really feel. And about 22% say they would feel comfortable expressing themselves on the Israeli-Palestinian conflict. The foundation says a lot of people fear their opinions will cause them to be punished. Michael Harrington reporting.
1: A WNBA task force of team presidents and general managers met Wednesday and discussed transgender athletes but did not make any changes to eligibility rules. The league's collective bargaining agreement states that only players who are women are eligible to play in the WNBA, but it does not include any more specific language defining male or female. Two former NBA players declared themselves eligible for next year's WNBA draft. This is SRN News. Rescue efforts continue in Colombia, even as officials acknowledge the likelihood of finding survivors from Monday's earthquake is dwindling. Correspondent Ben Thomas has more.
6: Search teams raising fists to call for silence as they listen for signs of life in the rubble. While the new president, Abelardo de la Esperia, says nearly 400 people remain missing, civilian-run databases put the number 10 times higher. The head of Colombia's disaster agency says while hope is dwindling, the search will not stop. In the meantime, tons of international aid has been flowing in. Olga Janeth Castro in Cali says while she was left with nothing, she's thankful for the food and clothing that's been donated.
7: Gracias a nuestro Señor Jesucristo.
6: I'm Ben Thomas.
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12: Now, now we're getting further down the road, and listen, you're going to have children. And Abram laughs. He says, okay, God, you're going to give me children, right? Well, they veered off. They said, let's help God a little bit. Because if we're going to have children, Sarai says, let me give you Hagar. And now you can have a child, Abram. You can have a child with Hagar, and let Hagar. In fact, Abram even says to God, oh, that Ishmael might live before you. And God says, no, not Ishmael. Sarah is going to have a child. And Abram laughs. And then later, when Abram is 99 years old, Sarah's 89 years old. Sarah, this time next year, Sarah, the time of life is going to return to her. Sarah is going to have a child. Previously, Abram laughs. Sarah is standing in the door of the tent. She's listening. And Sarah hears that she's going to have a child. How many of you have ever laughed? Have you ever laughed when you're not supposed to laugh? It's the hardest time to not laugh, isn't it? When you're not supposed to laugh. And sometimes you just go, you know, and you know people are looking. You just can't help it. You're just laughing. And Sarah, she's kind of back there, and she's listening, you know, like a good wife would be doing. You know, she's listening in. And Sarah's going to have a baby. You know, she has this cute little, you know, wife laugh. And so she's, you know. And the Lord says, Sarah, why are you laughing? I'm not laughing. And isn't it great? No. You were laughing. Did they stagger? Let me tell you what they didn't stagger at. They didn't stagger at the promise of God. You say, well, what did they stagger at? The means by which the promise would be realized. They knew that God was going to make good on his word. And they said, God, now we know you're going to do this, but let's do it this way. This is a good way. And God said, no, that's not the way. I don't need your hand at work in my plan. I have a plan, and I'm going to work this plan out. Again, we may not always know how God will keep his promises, but we do know that he will. And to this, Abraham said, amen. What is faith's dilemma? Because when we have faith on display, it is a guy who at 99 years of age says, okay, Lord, I believe. What is the dilemma? Paul goes back to this dilemma now, and he says, okay, let's talk about the challenge that all of us in our mind are facing. Take your Bible and now look at Romans chapter 4, verse number 4. Here is the great dilemma that you can never resolve if you force this equation. Now, to him that worketh, to him that says, okay, no, I know it's by grace, but I still have to do something. No. Now, to him that worketh is the reward not reckoned of grace, but of debt. But to him that believeth, oh, to him that just says, like Abraham, amen, but to him that worketh not, but believeth on him that justifieth the ungodly, his faith is counted for righteousness. The dilemma, if you will, is when we attempt to add something to faith, it never works, not before salvation, and might I add, not after. Faith never invites anyone or anything to contribute to what it alone can accomplish. We could say that once we try to add our work to the work of God, God stops working. He doesn't need our help, our assistance. My wife is a trained lifeguard. She knows that to save someone from drowning, you don't want their help. You want their trust. In some sense, you can't start helping them until they stop trying to help. Do you know what God oftentimes may be waiting for? For us to stop trying to help. If I am working for my merit with God instead of simply believing that God is able to fully do for me what I cannot do for myself, then God is actually my debtor. He owes me righteousness. Of course, many attempt this unsuccessfully to gain salvation from God. However, there are many of us that are trying this in our daily service for God. It's revealed through the following. How many of you have ever had one of these conversations with God? It went something like this. God, I basically have lived all my life for you. I've been a good person who didn't do all the stuff other people were doing. I go to church, or I sing in the choir, or I teach Sunday school, I work in the nursery, I serve in as usher. I take meals to those in need. I give tithes of all that I possess, like the publican of Luke 18. In other words, Lord, I'm the good guy here, and I've been working for you all my life. Now, you may not say that God owes you salvation. We know that's provided fully by him. But have your good works put God in debt to you? Now, to him that worketh is the reward not reckoned of grace. It's not settled by grace, but of debt. To him that worketh, actually, so now I used to think, to him that worketh is the reward not reckoned of grace, but of debt. Like I'm trying to pay off my debt, but that's really not what it's saying. What it's really saying is, now to him that worketh is the reward not applied of grace, but now it has to be applied because, oh, wow, I'm in debt to you. Can you imagine Almighty God being in debt to me? That God owes me something? That now, well, God, I've lived for you all my life. I mean, I've done what I'm supposed to do, and I'm obeying you, and I'm doing this. And so, God, I know salvation's all of you, but God, you owe me something now. Let me ask you, what does God owe you? Lord, I mean, aren't you going to start working? Did the words cancer shock you because you serve God all your life? Or even heavier still, the word terminal? Or the words, I'm so sorry for your loss. Maybe it's something like financial troubles that have taken you by surprise because this shouldn't happen to a child of God. Are the difficulties in your marriage or with your children such that you can't understand how it could be possible because you've been to church all your life and these things don't happen to good Christians? Maybe you're even a bit put out by God because you've been struggling with depression or anxiety, and wave upon wave of guilt washes over you because this is not supposed to happen to believers who have lived their lives in strict obedience to the ways of God. In some sense, we're saying, God, you owe me. To him that worketh is the reward not reckoned of grace, but of debt. But to him that worketh not, whether that's before salvation or after, but to him that worketh not, but believeth, amen, on him that justifieth the ungodly, his faith is counted for righteousness. Phillips wrote, under a system of works, everything depends on the sinner. Under grace, everything depends on the Savior. This is the dilemma of faith. It's an all or nothing deal. Do we trust him or not? Paul wraps up this passage with faith described. Paul goes to one of the heroes of the Jews, David. And I think he uses David because David, with his own words, not what someone else said about David or assumed about David, he uses David's own words. Even as David also describeth the blessedness of the man unto whom God imputeth righteousness without works. Say, well, what's he referencing? I think he's referencing Psalm 32. Blessed is he whose transgression is forgiven, whose sin is covered. Blessed is the man unto whom the Lord imputeth not iniquity, and in whose spirit is no guile. How could David be this person of no iniquity, of no guile, no deceit, no trickery? Iniquity? He seduced another man's wife. Guile? He calls for her husband off the battlefield, gets him drunk so that he will go home, sleep with his wife, so that the sin is covered. No guile? Seriously? How can this be? 11 times in chapter 4, Paul uses a Greek word that is the Greek word logizomai. Logizomai. He uses it all through the chapter. He uses it all through the book. It's a banking term, really. It just means the books have been settled. Why would you pay something when it's all settled? Why would you try to contribute something when that is absolutely full? It can contain nothing else. Now, something has been placed upon your account, and there is nothing that you can add to it. I say this again, not before salvation and not after salvation. My works, if they are done in some way, shape, or form to put some little star on my righteousness page, to add some little addition to my righteousness tank, it becomes something far other than righteous. You know what God did for Abraham. When Abraham said amen, when Abraham believed, God credited Abram's account with righteousness. Now, Abraham would go on to demonstrate that righteousness by his works, but he attained that righteousness apart from his works. You know, the end of Romans, it tells us in verse number 21, and being fully persuaded that what he had promised, he was able to perform. Are you fully persuaded that what he has promised, he is able to perform? Some of you may be struggling today with an unfulfilled promise. And it's as if God said to you, here's the promise, and you said, where's the fulfillment? Do you know the biggest promise that God has made to you that he will always make good on is that he will never leave you or forsake you? The biggest promise, big promises from a big God, is that as your days, so shall your strength be. Big promises, my grace is sufficient for you. Are you living today, child of God? Are you living today? Don't you love this title, believer? Are you living today with the amen to God's promise? You know, when you trusted Christ, you believed. You said amen, and God credited something to your account. My encouragement for all of us today is don't stop living that way today. Say amen to his promise. Father, thank you that you can be trusted. Thank you that you are bigger than, greater than, more sufficient than any of the challenges, difficulties, obstacles that we may face in our lives today. You are greater. And so we join the chorus of believers, the Hebrews 11 examples, who by faith simply said, amen. Lord, may our lives be a living chorus of amens. May we believe, and just as we believe that you were sufficient for our salvation, may we believe that you are sufficient every day of our life to do all you have intended, desired to do for your glory and for our good. These things we pray in the name of the King of Kings, Jesus.
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static all around? Life gets noisy, but God's voice is always clear, steady, and true. Tune your heart to His. He's right here. Rejoice Radio, sharing joy for your journey.

Some days, it feels like the world turned its map upside down. Right is mocked. Wrong is applauded. God is not confused by any of it. He has not updated his truth to match the latest trend. When everything feels blurry, he invites you back to what he has already said in his word. Read it. Believe it. Live it. The world may keep spinning, but his truth stays put. Rejoice Radio, sharing joy for your journey.

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1: With SRN News, I'm Keith Peters in Washington. It's a disappointing July retail sales report as American shoppers cut their spending.
2: An unexpected slip of 0.6%. It's the biggest drop since May of 2025 and raised concerns on Wall Street. Heather Long, chief economist at Navy Federal Credit Union, says American consumers are showing signs of fatigue. The July snapshot found consumers spent less on gas, automobiles, car parts, appliances, electronics, and online shopping. While it's too early to sound a retreat, the data released Friday by the Commerce Department, along with a sluggish jobs report, could be good news for those waiting for lower interest rates. Many economists still expect solid growth for the third quarter. But in the wake of the retail sales report, many have lowered their forecasts. I'm Jennifer King.
1: President Trump is asking the U.S. Supreme Court to allow construction of his White House ballroom to continue.
3: The Trump administration is asking the U.S. Supreme Court to allow the White House to continue construction of President Donald Trump's $400 million, 90,000-square-foot ballroom project while it appeals a lower court order to stop the work. Trump's Solicitor General on Friday petitioned the High Court, saying the project also includes a military complex and is vital for national security. Last week, a divided three-judge panel of the U.S. Court of Appeals for the District of Columbia Circuit ruled that Trump had to stop construction because Congress had not approved the project and that he does not have unilateral authority to build the ballroom where the White House East Wing once stood. Donna Border, Washington.
1: The U.S. Army temporarily halted all Apache helicopter training missions after a fatal crash in Texas earlier this week killed two soldiers. On Wall Street, the Dow down by 107 points, the NASDAQ dropped 73, the S&P 500 lower by 13 points. This is SRN News. A Christian-owned business petitions the Supreme Court.
4: Attorneys with Pacific Justice Institute and Alliance Defending Freedom are asking the High Court to take the case of a Korean spa, which the state of Washington says must allow males who identify as women into its female-only facility. The lawyers say the owners of Olympus Spa, quote, hold sincere Christian convictions that men and women should not be unclothed together outside of marriage. The Ninth U.S. Circuit Court of Appeals ruled against the spa, holding the First Amendment does not protect it from fines and prosecution. Michael Harrington reporting.
1: The case against a Muslim man accused of murdering 15 Jewish people at a Hanukkah celebration in Sydney, Australia, has attracted more than 800 witness statements. Prosecutors have issued a report to court officials on progress toward beginning the trial of Naveed Akram.